vomiting. How about our tax dollars funding that Ukraine war? Our inflation through the roof, they want to pay more. Gay porn is what they into, should I say more? Everybody sleeping with that harlot, it's

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0: News, I'm Rich Thomason in Washington. Primary day in Louisiana, seeking re-election, two-term GOP Senator Bill Cassidy being challenged by Louisiana State Treasurer John Fleming and Congresswoman Julia Letlow, who has the endorsement of President Trump. Close on the heels of Mr. Trump's state visit to China, his summit with Chinese President Xi, there's word that Russia's Vladimir Putin will be traveling to Beijing. A two-day visit by the Russian leader is planned for next week. President Trump has a message for Iran. Big Brother is watching. The president says the U.S. knows where Iran's enriched uranium is and is closely monitoring it. An aggressive redistricting plan by Virginia Democrats is dead. The U.S. Supreme Court has upheld a ruling by the Virginia State Supreme Court, deeming the redrawn congressional map in violation of the state's constitution. This is SRND.
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0: Welcome back, everyone, to Wash in Wild, episode number 23, I think. As you can tell, the goons next to me are making animal noises, but no Ryer this week, so we took a stab at the video and sound you hear, so if there's anything wrong with it, it's Ryer's fault because he's gone. So,
1: just to clarify, is Gentry and Dan.
0: Oh, yeah, electronic. Saving his own skin. Hi. Classic.
1: The
2: moment classic. We walked in the building, Matt passed off the camera, so.
0: Anyways, this week we wanted to do, I believe it was episode 6 last time we did this. We're going to do some more controversy, so stuff that we might not all agree on, or we all agree on it, but the vast majority of the public doesn't. So we're going to try not to offend each other or anyone else. You want to pray us in?
2: Sure. Father, we, as always, are so very appreciative of the country we live in and the state we live in. We're so blessed. Thank you for the outdoors, the resources, the families that we're all blessed with, an awesome church and a community. Lord, you've given to us so very much. So we just pray that you could help us to be able to get out of the way and let you speak tonight and help to be able to have an entertaining show and be able to reach out and spread your will and gospel to others. Lord, we love you. Praise in your name. Amen.
1: Amen. Amen. Keep Ryer safe in his travels.
2: Oh, yes.
0: I'll start with a light one that I think we all pretty much have similar ideas on. So are swivels efficient in fishing? So do you use swivels? Because on one side, people say, well, it takes a fraction of the time that it would take to, you know, change baits. You don't have to tie knots every time. And it's more convenient. You get in the water faster. You catch more fish. And the other side is, well, the pros don't use them. They mess up the action on your baits. They catch less fish. The fish see them. The fish sense them. And it catches less fish. So the argument is people think that they'd rather take more time to tie knots and then actually catch more fish is the belief because people say that swivels interfere with fishing.
1: Why would a swivel? Well, I'm.
0: I don't know, man. You guys I am in support of
1: you,
0: swivels.
1: You guys are the experts, but.
2: Well, I'll go the opposite.
1: Wait, let me ask the question first. Okay. Calm down.
2: All right.
1: I know you just woke up and you're all jittery.
0: He's rearing to go.
2: Rearing.
0: Rearing.
1: Wouldn't a swivel actually help the action?
2: Well, it's going to
1: help. Depends on where that swivel is.
2: Correct.
1: In your rig, right?
2: Mm-hmm.
1: But wouldn't it help?
2: Well, I think. Yeah, it depends the type of rig you're using, but for some fishing, walleye fishing, the idea is that the fish is going to see that, right? So if you're, especially if you're just doing a hook, you know, a straight hook to your line, right? There's, you want to have there be as little
0: extra
2: stuff in the presentation as possible. So yeah, if you're going with spinners, crankbaits, different things where you're going to be doing a lot of erratic motion, especially what are they called? Those, it's not a jerk bait, jigging wraps, those things, anything where you're constantly jigging it, you do want some kind of a swivel on the line. To be clear, I think what you're talking about is a snap swivel. You know, a swivel
0: yeah,
2: is just...
0: A snap swivel.
2: Yeah.
0: Or swivels in general.
2: Or swivels in general. You know, swivels allow your bait to roll without the whole line rolling because, especially in ice fishing, maybe we'll get to this later, if you've ever used cameras or something that you can see your bait underwater, you'll jig, and if you don't have a swivel that, like, your line twists... And then once it stops after you're jigging it, it'll
1: unravel.
2: Then. Yeah, and your line will just do this, you know, rotating thing, and not a very natural movement in the natural kingdom. You know, something just sits in one spot and just goes and spins, right?
1: So unless it's depicting an injured bait fish.
2: True, but usually those are. Anyways, I'm just saying the things that I've heard. I have them and I use them, depending on the type of fishing that I do. I mean, it's.
0: So I'm in support of swivels and any type of fishing I do, I put a swivel on. And some people say, oh, if you use a swivel, you're just bad at tying knots. You just don't know how to tie knots.
2: Well, that's true.
0: I'm I'm super confident in my knots. I know how to tie three different knots, which isn't saying much because I only really use one of them. But I know how to do the other two.
1: No, if you can't tie a knot, tie a lot. You'll be all right.
2: Mm-hmm.
0: See, I don't do that. I actually know the knots. So, you know, I'm not bad at tying knots. But I just, I've never seen the, I've never had a problem with catching fish. I guess I've never seen it, like, in action, real time, where it's like, one of my friends is not using a swivel, and I am, and he's catching, like, substantially more fish than I am. I've never seen that. I've never, I guess, technically people say that's how it goes, but I've never seen it. I've never had a problem with using swivels. I've never, like, caught less fish because I use a swivel versus not. So I guess I've just never seen the negatives to using a swivel.
2: I bet it's, you know, like, so if you're fishing in Minnesota or areas where they have super clear water, we just don't have that here. You know, most of our cleanest bodies of water are, you know,
0: alkaline.
2: Yeah, but even that, there. What is the measure of water?
0: Clarity.
2: Yeah. Did you say the word?
0: Clarity. I don't know
2: there's a scale, and it's actually pretty cool. It has to do with this big disc.
1: It's like a Secchi disc or something like that.
2: Look at you.
1: Yeah.
0: Oh, wait, that might call it.
2: Maybe that should be. So back to
1: the redneck knew a word.
2: Yeah.
1: Look at that.
2: Oh, come on. You're the scientist in the room. I didn't say that at all. Man, you got me sidetracked. So the point is water clarity. I bet if we were fishing in very, very clear water, like salt water and stuff like that, those guys would probably have a different story. But yeah, I would agree with you. In the vast majority of waterways that we fish, they're not going to.
1: See, I'd argue with you because I grew up crystal clear water.
2: Mm-hmm.
0: Well, like, dude, this
1: you can see a bass on the bottom 12, 15 feet down.
2: Mm-hmm.
1: Right? Crystal clear water. And, we use swivels.
2: Well, bass lead and anything. I don't understand why it's hard to bass fish. No, I'm just
0: you are just
2: twice.
0: So like this guy just only walleye fishes.
1: So I have two things to say about this.
0: I wouldn't
1: this
0: even
1: topic.
0: Consider myself a bass fisherman, but I have fun catching.
2: I apologize to all the bass fishermen out there.
1: Oh, if you just I could take you to places catch smallmouth, it'd ruin you.
2: Believe me, you would change your mind.
0: Don't lie. You do not love catching smallmouth.
1: Even though I know you don't like a fish that fights back, but they'll kick your butt. So I have two things to say on this topic about swivels. Yeah. Number one is pike don't care.
2: True.
1: Because they'd eat a pop can
0: if you threw it by them enough,
1: threw it past them and they were mad, like they usually are. And the other thing that I would say is, actually three things. The other thing I say is, if you're comfortable with it, do it.
2: Yeah.
1: If you're happy doing it, do it. The third thing that I would say is, this is one of the things that drives me nuts about us as sportsmen, is that we always got to find something to fight about.
2: Yeah.
1: Maybe it's just human. That's our nature as humans to do. But who cares if you use a swivel and I don't, or vice versa? My opinion.
2: That almost is what we should end with. There's the show, right? I mean, you're right, man.
0: Either you got another topic we can go to.
1: No, we can come back and say it again. Actually, in order for a human to sink in, we have to say it seven times seven different ways. I think that's actually
2: biblical.
1: Biblical.
2: Yeah.
1: So,
2: how many times should you forgive or disagree?
0: I don't think that disagree part
2: was in there, but
0: do you have either of you? I put out the swivels. Matt, you said you got a list. Dad.
1: All right.
2: Yeah.
0: Oh, we got Matt.
1: This one probably won't take very long because I just think this is.
0: Did you Google these or did you write right off the noggin all these?
1: I'm remodeling a house
2: right off the noggin,
1: and I have not been
0: so Google
1: sleeping. So yeah, about 10 minutes ago, I started looking because I asked you guys, what are we talking about this week?
0: Listen to him. For reference, every topic that we talk about, we have a group chat, and it at least gets sent a day to 2 days in advance at the minimum.
1: Yes.
0: So it's not like I didn't tell him what we're doing.
1: But you had...
0: he just didn't care.
1: You had to read it.
0: What do you mean I had to read it?
1: Me.
0: Well,
1: in order to know,
0: dude, if you don't check, I can't. You lead a horse to water, but you can't make it drink, man. I can't make you look at the text.
1: And I might have read that whole long, like, 47 text string that you guys had going. But I'm remodeling a house. And right. Probably went in one ear and out the other.
0: We're off topic. What was the controversy you wanted to get to?
1: So one of the ones that came up that I think is just hilarious is that it's about trophy hunting and management.
0: Mm-hmm.
1: And so we've talked about this before. Like, did we agree? I think it was one of our other hot topic things. We were talking about trophy hunting versus.
0: He wasn't here for the other hot topic one
1: week. Oh, yeah. Oh, so you're fresh bait.
2: I'm fresh bait. Fresh bait.
1: So anyway, this one I find hilarious because of I'm trying to put this in a nutshell. Let's call it a debate over targeting the largest animals for antlers, hides, whatever it might be.
0: Uh-huh.
1: Okay. So versus meat.
0: Yeah.
1: The opposition to this particular one that I read argues that it removes the best genes from the population. And then it says the other side of it is proponents claim the fees fund conservation. So the opponents to that statement were actually the ones who are right, because we've already talked about Pittman Robertson, Dingle Johnson, yeah, all of the fees that we pay as sportsmen through the purchase of licenses, hunting equipment, et cetera, yeah, et cetera, that helps fund conservation.
2: But that's not just trophy hunters. That's hunters in general.
1: Oh, there you go. See, yeah, you so jump all over. But let me go back to one. I want to make one huge point on this. Sorry. Why I think this is so.
0: All right.
1: The other opposition.
0: So the other side
1: of the coin says it removes the best genes from the population. Obviously, whoever wrote that, or who those opponents are,
0: doesn't understand.
1: They do not understand wildlife management. They don't understand genetics, because in order for that animal who is
0: to get quote, to the point trophy, where it's at,
1: right?
0: Yeah,
1: the best of the best. Let's call it trophy. Best of the best.
0: They have to be mature.
1: They have to be mature, which means
0: they've probably gone through
1: during the years that they live.
0: Previous.
1: They are passing on their genetics because the guys that I know who are, you know, they're not going to shoot a deer under 160, 70, 80 inches. Right. We talked about that on one show about measuring deer. That's a large animal for the average. And we're not talking about Texas or game farms or anything like that. Those deer usually have to live, you know, 3.5, 4.5, 5.5, depending on where you're at. Up here,
0: it's 5.
1: Probably 4.5, 5. Who knows? Because it's different every year. Genetics vary.
0: Winter's
1: on region, et cetera, et cetera. So they actually are spreading their genes more so through trophy management or trophy type approaches to hunting than they would be. If you're just shooting the first animal, whether it's a bear, whatever it is, walleye. Do you keep a walleye over 22 inches, or
2: no?
1: What's your limit?
2: Yeah, I was going to bring that up because that is the argument.
0: Segment. But anyways,
2: you're right.
0: So let's get on his.
2: All right,
1: Walleye's part of it though.
0: Yeah. Oh yeah.
1: Why don't you keep a walleye over a certain?
2: Well, it's different because it's fishing, but you know, like I say all the time, if you want to catch big fish, you got to let big fish go. Right. And so that kind of, in some ways, flies in the face of what you're saying, but in fishing, you are preserving those trophy class fish, right? Whereas in hunting, it's different because, you know, there's no catch and release in hunting.
0: Mm-hmm.
2: I mean, it's different. It's hard to compare the two, but
1: not from a genetic standpoint.
2: Well, as a fisherman, I'm gonna look at somebody who keeps a 25-inch walleye and be like, "What are you doing?" and I'm going to try not to judge, but that's what's going through my brain. Like that fish could, you know, is probably a breeding female. There's males that get that big too, but that's the genetics that you're taking out of the system.
1: So my point being, the longer they live, these big fish, longer they live, the more they're passing on their genes. The longer that deer lives, the more it's passing on its genes. True. So from a genetic standpoint, it probably really, the opponents here are, they need to maybe do some studying.
2: Yeah. I 100% agree with you from a hunting perspective. From fishing, fishing's different because there's certain populations that don't breed. You know, like our, in the Missouri River system, our salmon population doesn't breed. They don't stock that population. It's going to die out. I've heard the Game and Fish say within 3 to 5 years, which is crazy. You know, like, I suppose that's how long those fish live. So in some areas, there's not a
1: breed. They're going to spawn, and then after they spawn, they're going to die.
2: Yeah, but they don't successfully spawn at all.
1: Right.
2: You know, that's not a thing for the, you know.
1: But they still go through the process.
2: Yes,
0: they correct. Go through the process, correct. But they don't actually succeed.
2: Yeah.
1: Yeah.
2: Yeah. So anyways, the idea is you're trying to encourage those larger fish to spawn successfully, right? Versus not. But then again, I suppose you could, the actual science of a fish spawn is not the same as a mammal either. So you got to think about that too.
0: That kind of leads into my next one. I guess I have two of them, but so in North Dakota specifically, we don't have a slot limit and we don't have a walleye season. If you go to our neighboring state, Minnesota, they have specific slot limits for specific lakes, but overall they have a slot limit for walleye. Mm. And then they also have a walleye season. Should North Dakota implement either of these ideals for Minnesota?
1: Walleye master?
2: Yeah. So I did, actually the North Dakota Game and Fish just came out with, like, they did this on purpose, and they purposely led into it with slot limit on the big three, and my jaw hit the floor. I was like, what? I've not heard anything about this. And the intro was, slot limit on Lake Skakuia,
0: Devil's Lake,
2: and then the Missouri River system being Oahe. Right. So you get into it, and it was as much of a teaser as the Game and Fish can be. So they just they talked about slot limits, the lower limit. So the idea that you're protecting anything below a certain length. So you're not allowed to keep anything below 12 inches, or an upper limit. You're not allowed to keep anything above 20 inch walleye, if we're talking. Or there's a hybrid of the two where you have
1: keep this, one over a certain.
2: Yeah.
1: Yeah.
2: Yeah. So, and they talked about it all, that North Dakota doesn't have a slot limit, and they did a good job of explaining, and we're not going to introduce one. And they did a great job of explaining why, this is why I appreciate you, Matt, because they use terms that you've talked about, right? Like, the whole reason why you would have a slot limit for, on the lower end is because you want to encourage the year classes, right? You know, it's not good for a system to just have a single year class. Mm-hmm. You want to have a variety. So anyways, you want to encourage those younger year classes, and then everybody understands the upper
0: the
2: level
0: big side spot.
2: You want to preserve the breeding fish. The biologist did a great job of explaining why these systems don't need any of the above. The mortality rate, and then so there's overall mortality rate, and then what is it the harvest rate? You know, where
0: the
2: overall mortality rate, like death in the system for any reason, and then there's the harvest rate specific to
0: fishermen.
1: You're talking like compensatory mortality.
2: Compensatory. There you go. Yes. Damn. All these words. We should have that whiteboard.
0: So, anyways, Dakota doesn't need a slot limit.
2: Correct.
0: But on the other side, so I believe Minnesota's walleye season starts in like, I think it's second week in April, and then goes till end of January. And the idea is that these fish, I don't know if it's all bodies of water. I'm pretty sure it is.
2: Oh, you're talking, wait, not a slot limit. You're talking the season.
0: The season. Minnesota has a walleye season.
2: Correct. Where they close the season.
0: Yeah, you can't catch a walleye. Yep. Well, you can catch a walleye. You can't keep any.
2: Correct.
0: And the idea is you're not supposed to fish for them. But the idea is that they can successfully complete their spawn, and then the season opens right after they finish their spawn. Obviously, the spawn is subjective year to year. This year we had a later spawn than we usually do, in North Dakota at least. But like, that's why the Rainy River is so big, because as soon as that opens up, those massive spawned out fish are hungry, and everybody floods the Rainy River. That's just what happens in Minnesota, because that's like the week, basically the day of when that season opens, everyone's out there. Should North Dakota have something like this on certain bodies of water? Should they do it statewide? Because there's essentially two sides of it, where there's people who, you know, they don't think we need it, obviously, because our compensatory, I can't say that word, mortality rates. I like had it in my brain, it just wouldn't come out.
2: Compensatory? Can you say that word
0: compository?
2: Again?
1: Compensatory is what compensatory would die anyway.
0: Yeah.
2: Okay.
1: Additive is what would go above natural or expected mortality, right, in a population.
0: Yeah, so the one side of it
2: hunting
0: is
2: hunting and fishing.
1: Yeah, so our additive, mortality rates not so good. Compensatory, they're gonna die
2: anyways.
0: Our mortality rates are in the positives right now, where we don't need to implement a limitation on catching walleye.
2: Correct.
0: Your thoughts, Matt? You're the resident educated guy in the room.
1: I don't think North Dakota needs.
0: I agree with
1: a
0: you.
1: Slot limit. We're not.
0: The walleye,
1: I don't think, and maybe I'm wrong, you know, Game and Fish could tell us this better, but I don't think North Dakota's a destination walleye fishery.
0: Yeah, meaning there's not going to be, you know, thousands of people flooding in from out of state to go fish whatever lakes we have.
1: Versus waterfowl, which we are a destination waterfowl.
0: Yeah, and that's why. Obviously, waterfowl are regulated a lot more than fishing, usually, like, nationwide. But
1: well, and they're also migratory, and they cover...
0: That's what I'm saying. They're federal, and it's a whole
1: three thing. Countries.
0: But, like, compared to Minnesota, where that first week of their walleye season, people are coming in from everywhere to fish the... You know, the Rainy River, obviously, is a big one. I've talked about that, just because you get massive spawned-out walleye on there.

0: or say that
1: we're spreading false information.
0: I know anything. Look it up yourself. But I would say we are well inside a compensatory market.
2: Absolutely. And this,
0: with our walleye fishery in North Dakota.
2: 100%. And I think pretty much for every fish. I should look it up and see what the gentleman's name. He did a great job, and he went through the numbers explaining our reproduction rates and then the compensatory rates. So the rates, the harvest rate that we have. And the reproduction rate was like 50%. And then of that, our mortality rate or harvest rate was like 14, depending on the system. I think they said Sakakawea. It was either Sakakawea or Devil's Lake was the highest. It was still under 20.
1: Yeah.
2: Those fisheries are, they're fish machines. You know, they're just cranking them out. One of the things you talked about, the whether we close the season or not. Mm-hmm. And I'll kind of go on both sides of this just because I've experienced, well, I guess Wisconsin more than it's a long story. The address why we don't close the season in North Dakota, it's to provide, and I really like this as somebody who doesn't have a big fancy boat. He really just said that it gives an experience for shore anglers to catch fish. You know, you can fish in the shallows. In coolies in different places, and you have a really good chance at catching a trophy class fish that times of the year you're not going to be able to catch.
1: In the spring, shore fishing is almost better in some spots. Like mm-hmm. I'm not going to say there's one spot. That's north of
0: you've
1: Bismarck.
0: Already said it.
1: No, not the tail risers. You catch quantity there, you don't catch quality.
2: Oh. Yeah.
1: There's one spot north of Bismarck that's really good from the shore for catching.
2: Don't lean so far
1: the 20 pluses in here. Anyways,
2: yeah.
1: I know you've been wanting to get to this one.
2: Wait. Well, sorry, but before we get there, yes, and I'm excited to get to that. The other side of this, of the close of the season, I would say for what I'm about is probably going to speak heresy to a lot of people in North Dakota. But if you haven't experienced, you know, think about what opening deer season is like, right? In Minnesota and Wisconsin, that's the fishing opener. Like people. It doesn't matter. It can be terrible, rainy, you know, days that people around here be like, I ain't going fishing. Why am I going to go fishing on a 30-degree day when it's spitting rain? That's the fishing opener, right?
1: And, oh, yeah.
2: And people, it's a big deal.
1: Yeah, you know? It's crazy.
2: And it brings people together, you know. That's the only thing that if you haven't experienced it, it is kind of cool, right, you know, to have that opener. Like, what in Vermont do they, what's their deal with? They close?
0: Vermont.
2: Dang, why do I keep New Hampshire? Keep saying Vermont. I'm sorry. Vermont's awesome, too, I'm sure.
0: I'm not a skunk hunter.
1: A skunk hunter.
2: If you're from Vermont, feel free to.
0: Deer season's probably the big deal.
2: Mm-hmm. Well, but like, do they close?
0: Yeah. They have close seasons. Like,
2: For trout, I'm sure. Huh?
0: Well, trout, absolutely. They have close seasons on bass while they're spawning.
2: Mm.
0: You know, especially because smallmouth will be on beds.
1: Yeah.
0: And all you got to do is drop something in that bed.
1: And that's why North Dakota's so great, man. Cause
0: right?
1: Like,
0: mm-hmm. You can see the fish sitting on the beds. You drop something in the bed, and that bass is going to pick that up to move it off her bed.
2: Mm.
0: Right?
2: Yeah.
0: And bed fishing is awesome because you're going to catch fish. You know,
1: and you're going to catch big fish.
0: Right. And you can actually throw to the bed you want to, yeah. Right? And
1: it's so fun.
0: It's a blast. But yeah, they have closed seasons on, you know, a lot of different. Most states do have closed seasons.
2: Yeah.
0: Like in New York, we couldn't keep bass through the ice.
2: Really?
0: Yeah.
2: The whole season?
0: Yeah. Through the ice fishing season, we could not keep bass through the ice. But you go to New Hampshire, you can keep bass through the ice.
2: Hmm. What was the reason for that? They didn't want you targeting?
0: I want to say they were. I think it's because of susceptibility.
1: Oh, yeah.
0: It's pretty easy to catch bass through the ice.
2: Yeah. Okay.
0: And so I think it was, you know, probably an over-harvest thing, or maybe it's a culture. I have no idea. I don't. But, you know, smallmouth through the ice.
1: It's
0: fun. On the dinner plate.
2: Oh, yeah.
0: It is awesome.
2: And
0: it's so awesome.
2: I do have to say that

0: And I don't know why, but in North Dakota, like I've seen a lot of people that like they treat a smallmouth almost like a carp. They're in the same vein of like, you eat that? Gross.
1: I think that's just
0: And
1: your upper echelon of walleye purists
0: well,
1: that you
0: I don't know.
1: associate with.
2: I mean, they're almost like a panfish, to be honest
0: Yeah.
2: with you.
0: And
2: They're
0: they're
2: just a
0: easy to
2: huge
0: clean.
2: panfish,
0: They got
2: and
0: those
2: they will
0: huge
2: kick your
0: ribs.
2: butt.
0: And they're a blast to catch, and you don't wonder if you have a bass on the line. Like
1: Especially
0: you know.
1: smallmouth.
0: Yeah,
2: Yeah.
0: exactly.
1: Largemouth are fun, but smallmouth are better.
2: Yeah,
1: In my opinion.
2: largemouth don't fight all the way in either.
1: That could be our next
2: They give
1: topic.
2: up.
1: Largemouth or smallmouth?
2: Well, there's not even a, why would we have that conversation?
1: Someone could go on the side of the good old largemouth bass, man. They get bigger. They jump usually better than smallies do.
2: Who?
1: What do you mean,
0: Largemouth?
1: who? Largemouth?
2: Are
1: There's only
2: you
1: two sides of this
2: kidding?
1: coin.
2: What is wrong with
0: Oh, fight
1: What do you mean,
0: birds.
1: what is wrong with me? They hit topwater better. Dude, I'm trying to find reasons to defend the largy, man.
2: I wish I could take you to New Hampshire.
1: I wish I could go there.
2: Yeah. I would change your mind.
1: All right, Dad.
2: If you could handle the mosquitoes.
1: Handle the mosquitoes, man? We forgot the bug spray on like 8 of our duck hunting trips this year, man.
0: Yeah.
1: And we go in August. It was bad. Anyways,
0: Anyways.
1: You've been wanting. I can see you just itching over there to talk about Panoptix.
0: Yeah, so
1: tell the people.
0: Active imaging, to be clear, we're not going to be partial to any manufacturer. So
2: explain active imaging though.
1: It's a live sonar. Anyways.
0: Forward-facing sonar. So it uses, and I just read this, the basically you have beams that emit from a transducer, a device that are directional, and you can move the transducer in the direction that you want to see, right? And it's rendered real time on a screen. They're pretty expensive because there's
1: And to be clear, we're talking about live scopes, not
0: Yep.
1: Just regular flashers.
0: Yeah, not like a 2D sonar. So yeah,
1: 3D forward-facing sonar.
0: so Garmin is
2: So
0: Garmin's
2: just you guys have to explain that because even me, I'm just like, okay,
1: So essentially,
2: it allows me to find fish
0: correct
2: in real time. And
1: not just find
2: instead
1: fish.
2: of
1: It's not like a scanner on a
2: dropping
1: boat.
2: bait down and trying, hoping and praying that they're there, you're actually cruising in a boat and you can find the fish
1: Yeah, and you see
2: up
1: them.
2: off the bottom,
1: Yep.
2: right?
0: Yeah.
1: You see them on the bottom too, but.
0: Well, so I would say it's, I haven't, I think the technology for ice fishing is way, it's a game changer for ice fishing because it's stable. Right, you're on a solid fixed piece of ice, and it's not moving, right? Where when you're on a boat, that thing's moving, and it's real time sonar, and you're getting all this information back. So if that thing's moving, the idea is, and what's super cool is you can see your lure in relation to the fish, that's coming up to it. So you can see the size of your lure versus the size of the fish. So if the fish that's moving up in the lure is the fish that's coming in or the thing that's coming in is the same size as your lure, whatever. I'm not in the mood for a 1 and 2 inch fish.
2: Sardines.
0: Yeah, sardines. But if you can see it and it just dwarfs your fish, and a lot of them
1: Dwarfs your
0: have,
1: bait.
0: yeah, dwarfs your bait. A lot of them have like there's grids, so you can tell like this is a 2 foot fish, this is a 4 foot fish. You can see the direction it's coming from. You can What I love to do, and Gentry gives me a hard time about this. Sure, it's fun for fish, but you can see structure. Like I can see weed lines, I can see
1: I
0: rocks,
1: don't
0: I
1: give you
0: can.
1: a hard time about it. It's just you find the weed lines and then don't fish them.
0: Yeah,
1: You fish a
0: 'cause
1: sand
0: I
1: bed.
0: like you can map your own body of water if you're into, I don't know, you kind of feel like you're a cartographer. Like they all have their own mode where you can, if you have a boat or ability to move around, you just flip a switch on, and it'll create a topographic map of the bottom of the, an accurate real time of the bottom of the lake or whatever, the river that you're fishing, which is super cool. So
1: So long story short,
0: yeah, sorry, you asked.
1: long to
0: Long
1: make
0: story short,
1: the
0: yes.
1: 5 minute rant he just went on short, it's real time. It's not like a scanner on a boat where it's a 5 second lag between when the fish moves and when it shows up on your graph. It's real time. So if that fish moves, you see it on the graph. You can see your bait on the graph. When you jig, your jig moves up and down in real time.
0: In real time.
2: Thank you. Because that so, now I kind of understand. Because
1: yes,
2: it's cheating, but okay.
1: And that's so the one side of it is it's unfair to the fish. It's essentially where do you draw the line in technology? Because there's one side that says it's cheating. It's cheating. It's unfair to the fish. And I will say I have experience with this. A lot of most for sure for ice fishing, most tournament anglers don't use forward facing sonar. They say it does mess with the fish. And I've personally seen just fishing with him. There's a line of like depth that when you get under it, the fish definitely do take notice. Like for me, what I've seen is right around and with the specific model he has. I don't know if different models throw out different sonar waves of different strength. But what I've seen right around, like if you get under the 6 foot mark, probably the fish really start to take notice. Like there was one day where we were fishing 5 feet of water for perch, and it was like we were in probably like 8 feet and we were catching them a little bit, and then we moved to the 5 foot and we were marking all of them. But as soon as you left that sonar on for like 2 minutes, they'd all just clear out from under it. And then
2: if you get within a foot of the fish, you're saying,
0: well, you would. So the cool thing.
2: Are you
0: about
2: saying
0: this,
2: overall depth, like if below a certain depth,
1: I'm saying
2: the
1: like
2: fish now are paying attention.
1: Yeah. I'm saying like if the fish are within 5 feet of the device that sits, it sits just under the water.
2: And that's what I was getting.
0: And what's crazy is, you know, perch is a great, and I've seen this too. This is. We're maybe about to break something because I've Googled this and there's this kind of whispered about in hushed circles on the internet as far as, because forward facing sonar is huge money, right? Everybody's got one now and they're, you know, like they're $2,500 is the going rate to get one of these things for ice fishing. It's even more if you're in open water fishing because the screens get bigger and batteries are more and, you know, you're probably easily talking $3,500 just to get into one of these systems. So, but the hot topic that I know that I have seen, especially, you know, you get a schooled fish of perch where, and the thing is, you know, I can move this thing around. So imagine, you know, it's that there's a beam that's coming out of this. And
2: you twist the cable,
0: yep,
2: right?
0: Yeah. Yeah, it's got a stick so that you know where it's facing, which is kind of cool. So I move over, and there's a school of fish over there.
1: Well, yours goes, what, 30 feet out?
0: No, it'll go like, I got a new one. So it'll go like 150 feet, I'll be able to see.
1: Yeah, you can see 150 feet to your left or your right and see where the fish
2: you
1: are.
2: You get the 30-footer, he gets the 150.
1: No, he sold it. Oh. I didn't even get a chance, believe me.
0: Anyway, so as I'm turning this, I see a school of perch, and I've watched them go to the bottom, the whole school. Why are they doing that? You know, and then you rotate it and you can just watch them down. And yes, usually it's like 10 feet of water or less. The other thing that's a bummer with that forward facing sonar. So without going too
1: far, I will
0: far,
1: say, just not trying to interrupt you, no, with walleye, walleye and pike, it seems to affect them way less than it does with like panfish, like perch. I haven't seen enough bass under that sonar like consistently to know what it does to them, but like perch and bluegill especially, it seems to affect them way more than it does walleye or pike.
2: Something to do with the surface to body mass ratio,
1: I would guess. Could yeah, because I mean, you got to think about it, it's throwing out essentially consistent waves of sonar. I don't know what like frequency or strength, but I'd assume comparatively to the fish's body, the little perch and the bluegill are going to feel it way more than like a 25-inch pike or a 15-inch walleye.
2: So it's protecting little fish.
0: Possibly.
2: But it's...
1: Essentially, yeah.
0: And I don't have any science fish behind this. It's just observations.
2: I bet the science is out there.
1: Because there's...
0: Well, I'm sure it is.
2: Somebody, I guarantee you, some grad student somewhere that's a avid fisherman is probably doing research on this.
0: Post in the comments because I would love to talk.
1: None of the tournament anglers use them, and there's no science to say like.
0: I think I disagree with you there. Like
1: every like ice fishing tournament I've seen, most of them don't use forward facing sonar. Now there's no science behind it. Like there's no definitive answer to say, well, if you're at this depth fishing this type of fish, then they're gonna, you know, be on alert or swim away because of the waves. There's no, to my knowledge, there's no official study on that. There's no paper written. It's just from what everyone's seen collectively, it does definitely affect the fish to a degree, depending on the depth and the species.
0: But
1: I mean, in regards,
0: that may be out there, but it's
1: yeah, that's what I'm saying.
0: It's the other side of the coin, and this is proven, like the big money in the big tournaments. There's a guy that's been winning that tournament, and he barely ever has his line in the water. He'll move into a bay, scan it. If he doesn't see, and he's looking for a fish. It's really like hunting in a lot of ways.
2: He knows the fish is there.
0: Yeah, he can read the sonar. He knows the fish that he's. He can do size. He knows what it is. And unless he sees something worth fishing, he just takes off.
2: Right. So the controversy.
1: So the controversy is, and that's a great example.
0: Yeah.
1: Is it fair to other anglers and the fish itself? Because like you explained, it's essentially turned into hunting.
0: Yeah.
1: Because you can see how big the fish is on this essentially screen in real time. And like, I mean, I assume like that was a real story from a couple of years ago.
0: Absolutely, that's so.
1: Is it ethical to just drive around looking for big fish, and only put your line in the water when there's a big fish under your boat or under you in the ice?
2: Are you killing the fish, or are you letting it go?
0: That's a great point.
1: Well, in the case of tournament fishing, I guess it depends on the tournament. But
0: oh man, we could talk. I just thought of one. Go for it. Go for it.
2: Size just got big.
1: Well, yeah. I mean, if you're a guy just fishing for keepers and you're scanning a bunch of 12-inch fish and then you see, oh, look, there's a pair of 18s over there. And then you pull those 18s out, keep them, and then drive away because the rest of the fish in that spot are, you know, 13 inches.
0: Mm.
2: But go back to what he just got done talking about your slot limit discussion.
1: Yeah, and I agree. It all ties together.
2: If we're in North Dakota... And we're not even coming close to compensatory mortality with let's say walleye.
1: Yeah.
2: That's where we're stuck on because that's all you guys ever talk about. I'm proud of you for talking about bass, though. Anyway.
1: Dude, I love bass.
2: Why would it matter? What's unfair?
1: Well, and here's the other side of it. Is it unfair to other anglers? Because like he talked about,
2: it's... No, answer my question. Why? What's unfair?
1: I'm not saying it's unfair. I think they should be allowed. I think it's just... That next step in technology that, you know, everyone's got to get used to. It's the same thing with, like, compound bows. And obviously that's a pretty drastic example. But, like, when the compound bow first came out, whenever the first compound bow was made, I don't know off the top of my head, obviously that was a far superior technology to the recurve bows that everyone had.
2: Maybe, maybe not. Not when it first came out, I would say it probably
1: was. Yeah, but if... Okay,
0: but now. So,
1: yeah. Now...
2: Yeah. Of course, yeah. Now it's like shooting a rifle.
1: Yeah. And I'd assume there's a wide majority of people out there that over the years have said, well, compound bows are unfair because...
2: Oh, absolutely.
1: Yeah. It's the same thing with this, in a sense. And then is it unfair to other anglers? Because like he talked about, it's $3,500, $4,000 to buy one of these units. Obviously, not everyone has that type of money to spend on fishing. Is it fair to say, essentially allow people to live... In real time, see fish while others are stuck fishing the old-fashioned way.
2: Here's what I'd say about that. One is, what I'd say about technology is, it is reducing our woodsmanship.
1: I'd agree.
2: I don't know what the term would be for fishing. Fishermanship. I don't know what that term would be.
1: Like woodsmanship.
2: Because here's the thing.
0: I
2: know guys... I fished with guys that didn't have any of the technology, and they put you on fish every time.
0: Yeah. But if you're
2: using this technology, now you're increasing your odds of finding fish.
1: Yeah,
2: right?
1: Drastically.
0: And those are probably guides. Or they fished a body of water, and they knew it, right?
2: Well, yeah, but
0: yeah.
2: They didn't start out with a scope.
0: Correct.
2: trying to find their fish.
0: But it was 20 years worth of fishing knowledge on a specific body of water.
2: Yeah.
0: Yeah.
2: But they had to learn it.
0: Correct.
1: Yeah.
2: And they had to learn how that body of water changes.
0: Yeah, absolutely.
2: And so they knew temperature, conditions, probably barometric pressure, not with a barometer, but just today's going to be a good day.
0: Yeah.
2: And they, you know, they go fishing and they catch fish. I mean, that's kind of the thing that,
0: that's
2: for you, Kurt.
0: For you, Kurt.
2: That's probably the thing that would concern me the most about it.
0: Yeah.
2: Is that people that are doing that, they're growing up in a culture of using technology versus wisdomship.
3: Yeah.
2: Right. They're not as in tune to, I don't know if you call it condition, species, whatever, that
1: There's the person definitely
2: who's doing it, as you say, the old fashioned way, which would have been like, you know,
1: 20 years ago.
0: Yeah.
1: There's definitely a degree to it where it's
2: 40.
1: Like, there's a degree to it, man. Like I'm obviously not as good of a woodsman as you, or what term did you come up with? Angler? Anglerism?
0: Yeah. Anglership, whatever.
1: Yeah, we'll
2: fishermanship.
1: That. Fisherman. Something like that.
2: But the thing is, though, is again, fishermen are going to argue over different things based on what they're passionate about.
1: Mm-hmm.
2: But here's the one consistent thing: fisheries management.
1: Yeah.
0: Yeah.
2: Our experts, our fisheries biologists, hopefully know the information and know if that's an issue for the overall population of whatever species that is. So I say, if you like it, do it.
0: Yeah.
2: Because our fisheries biologists, in this case, we're talking fish, they're the experts. They know what the population can sustain. And if you love using it, because it sounds like it's fun, kind of.
0: Yeah.
1: It's right? Like
2: it's like spotting.
1: It's like
2: it sounds like spotting and stalking.
0: That's exactly what it is.
1: It's like playing a video game, man. Because you can see in real time if the fish likes your jigging or not. If you do big jigs and the fish sits, you know, 5 feet away, and then you start doing little jigs and the fish swims right up to it and grabs it.
2: Anyways. I'm not as nuts at all whatsoever about fishing as you guys are. I love it, but I'm not as intense about it. I want to go catch food.
0: Yeah, well me too.
2: Right. I mean, and I know that. I know that. But you guys are responsible because you're not. You're putting bigger fish back so that they can continue to reproduce and, you know, so on and so forth. But I just think if you like it, you're following the rules and regulations, and our biologists say that it's okay.
0: I like that.
1: Yeah.
2: Am I not being
0: controversial? You really shot holes in the next thing I wanted to talk about with that statement, though. But
1: I got
2: But here's the thing. Here's the one consistent thing, unless there's some kind of controversial topic that I don't know is coming.
0: Mm-hmm.
2: When it comes to overall species management, and it doesn't matter what it is, really. I mean, waterfowl's a little different because
1: it's federal, once again,
2: And there's usually a delay, from my experience.
1: What do you mean? From like...
2: So if the prairies are dry.
1: Oh, yeah. Like...
2: Right. Those ducks are going to move north. They're going to go into a situation.
1: Yeah.
2: The parklands.
1: Mm, they'll push back.
2: Where they're not as...
1: stressed.
2: No, what I'm saying is a lot of the puddle ducks... they nest in the prairies. Uh-huh. They know where to nest, right? I think, you know, for the most part, probably to prevent predation to some level. Predation's always going to happen. But when it's really dry up there or here and up there, they move to the parklands. And when they get to the parklands, it's a different habitat.
1: Yeah.
2: Right? And so...
0: Define parklands.
2: As I... understand it, it's kind of like a prairie forested kind of area.
0: Oh,
2: so
0: okay.
2: You've got a mixture of timber and prairies versus wide open prairie type of thing, right?
0: Makes
2: and so there's a lot of variations. And so by the time, you know, the counts are done and mallards are down and this is down and this is down and so on, the season's, you know, set.
1: Mm-hmm.
2: So they're still going to harvest. So when I say a delay,
1: yeah,
2: it's not like instantaneous. And I don't think it's instantaneous with any species, really.
0: It takes,
2: because you can't make a snap decision, because it could just be a blip on the screen. And I mean, like pheasants, right? Do you see them change the pheasant limit?
0: No, in a long time.
2: Because all it
0: my
2: takes,
0: whole life, I don't remember.
2: All it takes, as we're experiencing right now, is one or two decent springs. And now there's pheasants, you know, sitting by every mailbox.
0: Which, it man, seems I like, can't wait.
2: And if we have another good one, if we have another good spring.
1: And summer, another mild winter like we've had the past 2 years.
2: No, I mean, if this spring is good.
1: Oh, yeah.
2: Because there's pheasants
0: everywhere.
2: I mean, it's nuts.
0: Yeah.
2: I mean, in my experience, I don't know what it was back in the day, you know, but I've never seen or heard so many pheasants as what I'm seeing this spring.
0: I would agree with you. I mean, it's
2: been, well, I'm a short timer, so.
1: When I was
0: I've 2 decades, been here 11 probably. Years.
1: When I was 5, man, and we went out pheasant hunting, it was, I mean, no, this year's going to be close to it, yeah. But like, it was.
0: It was before amazing. You were alive in North Dakota.
1: Well, I'm even saying when I was 5, the pheasants were on the decline, but it was still crazy.
2: But they're different because they can respond so fast.
1: Oh yeah, it takes a two years. It takes 2 year swings, like what we're seeing right now.
2: Respond very.
1: They're quick. not like ducks or fish where they need a good span of 8 to 10 years. It's 2 years and they're back. And
2: because you don't care if you shoot a pheasant that's 5 months old versus one that's, you know, well, 2 years old, right?
1: If two roosters get up in front of me and there's a fully plumed out one and then there's a scraggly little one, obviously I'm going to shoot for the good
2: I'm
1: one.
2: I'm shooting
1: first.
2: The easy one
3: because they taste the same.
1: You're not trying to win no bar competitions, you know, longest
2: nope.
1: tail feather?
2: Nope, don't care.
1: Not going to win a free nope. truck?
2: It's just like a turkey. If that beard's hanging, I'm pulling trigger.
1: And that's valid. I have no problem with that. I have no problem with people shooting a young pheasant. Obviously.
2: Or a young deer. I mean, to each his own. All right.
0: I have something that, sorry, I just had to look this up because I figured this. Wild pheasants have an average lifespan of less than a year, with a few surviving beyond 2 to 3 years due to high mortality rates.
1: That's got
0: to
1: be county hunting, I'd assume.
0: Well, captive pheasants can live up from 11 to 18 years. That's AI overview, so I don't know if that's true or not, but anyways.
1: I could have told you that a while.
2: Yeah, they're pretty close. So, I mean, they're real low on a food chain, so.
1: Yeah. There's not a lot that they're
0: okay. Yeah. So I have one that this one I think is a little hotter topic. So we talked about tournament fishing, and I think, you know, typically your standard tournament style fishing, you go out, you have a specific bag limit. That fish has to be brought back alive. And it has to be living when you check in, I think is typically mm-hmm. what it is. But those, previously we've talked about, what's the term? I defined it probably incorrectly. When you keep a fish, and then you look to turn it back, turn it loose.
1: Catch and release?
0: No. That is illegal. So in North Dakota, you're not allowed to like keep a fish alive while culling. Yeah. Thank you. So they're basically culling those fish. And when you talk about, now I'm going to get real close here and maybe I'm going to make some people mad, but like a tournament, like the Big Muddy, that's over the spawn. Let's be honest. That's when that tournament is, whether it hits.
1: Yeah. Depending on the year. Yeah, this year it was right on it. Cause we had a late spawn.
0: But. Yeah. So you're targeting trophy class fish and those guys are good. You know, like that's a major deal. North Dakota, I think it's not a tournament friendly state, and they do the Game of Fish does that on purpose. Like you have to give away over half of your 50% of your proceeds if you're doing an official tournament, have to be given back to the Game and Fish, and it goes to that direct.
2: Nice,
0: fishery.
2: That's awesome.
0: Yeah, it's pretty.
1: That's
0: cool.
1: Why there's only like 4 big tournaments in the state.
0: Yeah. And it's not on.
2: I like North Dakota even more now.
0: Yeah.
1: There's a Devil's Lake one. There's usually 2 on the river, and then they'll get one up at Sakakawea.
0: Yeah, which, usually it's by.
1: And those are the majors. They have some small ones.
0: Rural fire department or something like that. Something, anyways, something local. So the thing that I'm talking about though is so you're catching multiple 30 inch fish, right? Mm-hmm. And we're talking, you know, like. There's a lot of teams, so you're taking trophy class fish, like truly trophy class fish, to a significant degree during the spawn out of the system, and then with the idea that maybe they'll live. And I know some guys that do some things for the Big Muddy, and most of those fish die. You don't keep a fish,
1: and even if those fish do live, you're pulling them. Usually miles away from their beds.
2: Yeah. I have an answer to that one. Yeah. Okay, go ahead.
0: So is it ethical
1: to have a tournament?
0: Yeah, on the flip side of it, there with technology now, we'll flip the coin. There are some pretty cool apps out there. Like I've looked at one's called Fish Donkey, where they have tournaments where the technology allows you to, so it's all length, it's not weight, where you have to take a fit, you have an official measuring board, mm-hmm. for lack of a better way to say it. You take a picture of this fish on the board, and then you take a picture of the fish or a video while you're releasing it, and that's an official submission. So the idea is your mortality rate is much lower, right? And that would be...
2: Well, because there's a ton of stress.
0: Correct.
2: Yeah. And if you're keeping a 30-inch fish, how big is your live well?
0: Yeah,
2: in order for that fish to be able to...
1: And none of the... Let's be realistic. All of the big tournaments are weight, usually.
0: Yeah.
1: Some walleye ones you'll find length, but like the big money, they do... Do they do it's combined, weight. Or is it length?
0: I'm pretty sure it's just weight. I should really go and check it out.
1: Anyways.
0: It's a cool experience. I don't want
1: to take... None of the big tournaments are going to switch over to doing that unless there's a law made. So your question is, are tournaments ethical?
0: Yeah.
1: And should they continue? Like you said, North
2: Dakota. Ethical from the standpoint of the health of the fish is what.
1: Yeah.
0: Of the and the fishery, probably more importantly, and you know.
1: Well, we already talked about the fishery.
0: Yeah, yeah.
1: And that's, I think, a big part of it is like, if these tournaments were a problem to a degree where they were affecting the overall fish population in like such a big way, they'd be the first thing to go. Like that's one of the first things your fishing game of whatever state you're at would look at is, are these big tournaments affecting our fish population in that big of a way? Obviously, like you said, North Dakota, it's not, I'm not going to say it's not easy to have a tournament, but there's a lot less upside for the company putting it on compared to other states. Cause like you said, I think it's right around 50% of the province have to go straight back to the game and fish office. Yeah. So they don't do it to make money. It's usually put on by like a foundation or like you said, some fire stations, police, stuff like that. Mm. So there's not a lot of them in North Dakota. I think I touched on there's four major ones. So obviously our game and fish has looked at them. They've made it to where tournaments usually don't get that big in this state. And obviously it's not affecting our fisheries in a significant enough way where they would have to look at suspending them.
2: See, this is where we need Fast Eddie so that we can have him look something up. Because
0: I'm looking.
2: About guarantee you there's been a lot of research done.
0: Well,
2: because they could put transmitters on those fish and check those fish.
0: You're right, but let me hit you with this. So yes, and they did so it was.
2: You probably have to do it by species, but
0: walleye is what we're talking about, right? So
2: because that's all that matters.
0: Yeah, correct.
1: That's all that tournaments around here.
0: Let's be honest.
1: The only tournaments in North Dakota are for walleye. I'm almost positive.
0: There's got to be there's one. There's one in Audubon. That's really any species.
1: Oh yeah, that's just a combined length, isn't it?
0: Yeah.
1: Combined length tournament.
0: Yeah, I think the Rod and Rec ones.
1: Yeah.
0: So,
1: yeah.
0: Anyways, they did talk about our the tagged fish catch rate is like really low. Now you could throw
2: the
0: some
2: tagged up. Fish catch rate.
0: Yeah.
2: What do you mean by that?
1: Like so how often people catch a tagged fish? Because there's.
2: No, I'm talking about if.
0: And then report it.
2: I bet there's research where they put radio transmitters on fish caught in a tournament and released to look at mortality.
1: I would assume. I don't know.
0: I've not heard of that.
1: I don't know.
0: I'm not saying they don't.
1: I don't know if they do that in North Dakota. They probably should. If anyone's listening from the Game and Fish, let us know.
0: Everything that I've ever seen is just a band. It's like a banded duck.
1: And they do band a lot of the fish out of the tournaments.
2: Yeah, but as we learned.
0: Yeah.
2: Banded ducks, you mean people shoot a lot of banded ducks.
0: Oh. Yeah.
1: Dude, and that's, we could do that too, is, because obviously a lot, well, are we done with this? We're not done with this yet.
0: Well, I think so. I guess my whole point was that, well, I want to throw this other little tidbit out. In that same thing that I talked about, they were talking about the trophy class fish in Oahe isn't what it is in Sakakawea and
1: Devil's Lake.
0: And Devil's Lake, it's not bad, but this is where the big money is. I know I'm going to make some people mad, but I'm just throwing that out there that I guess we have the governors.
1: I think
0: Sakakawea and
1: I think the because you're talking Lake Oahe is the whole Missouri River system.
0: Yeah,
1: I think that definitely gets fished way more heavy, just from a overall fisherman's standpoint. Than Sakakawea or Devil's Lake, specifically because that river runs through almost half of our state.
0: Sakakawea is half the state. I mean,
1: it's not even close.
0: It's from Garrison all the way to the Montana border.
1: Yeah, but you got to look at the population density. West of Bismarck, there's Mandan, which is a sister city, essentially, and then Williston.
0: Interesting to look up fishing. Anyways.
1: Because all the big cities are all in the river at some point. Yeah.
2: So, one comment. You talked about the fish has moved. So.
1: Oh, yeah, from their beds.
2: A guy caught, this was in the Finger Lakes in New York. I don't remember which lake.
1: And this was a bass.
2: Might have been. That's not soccer. Anyway.
1: This was a bass, though, you're talking about.
2: Yes, it was in a tournament. I believe the guy set the state record.
1: Really?
2: For smallmouth. Hmm. Fish doesn't even look real. It's just a giant. Release the fish, right, at the boat ramp or whatever, typically, right?
0: Yeah.
2: Dump back in wherever they're weighed. Immediately after weighing, they dump them in, I guess. But this fish actually went back a few miles. And he caught the fish again the next year. And the reason why
1: they Did he break his own state record then?
2: The fish was bigger.
1: So he broke his own record.
2: Yeah. So that number one, that fish survived. And the reason why they say it's the same fish, obviously because of its size.
1: Yeah.
2: Because it was like 3 or 6 ounces bigger than it was before.
1: Yeah.
2: But they looked at the pattern.
0: Yeah.
2: Because no two smallmouth have the same pattern, right? And so some of those, they're pretty, it's pretty amazing. I mean, if you think about how far walleye travel anyway, in a river, right? It's not an impoundment.
1: I wonder
2: if
1: it's
2: a
1: species by species thing.
2: Well,
1: a walleye could do it too.
2: That's what I'm saying is that, you know, it is, they're both fish. They're different fish, obviously, but, you know, one, that fish survived. But I'll about guarantee you that there is research where they put transmitters on, not tags, transmitters on fish.
0: I wish they did. I think that would be
2: amazing. I don't know if it's in North Dakota or not, but I'll
1: I know in some. In some state they for sure done it. I don't know if our Game and Fish has done it.
2: Yeah, and it's and the other thing is, I wouldn't say that all wildlife research is pure, you know, but politically. Unless you're talking about lions or grizzlies or wolves or something like that, who's going to mess with it because it's just a walleye?
0: Yeah, correct.
2: Or it's you know what I mean? And so, and these are grad students and stuff that are doing it that just want the truth. You know, they just want to find out because they're passionate about it. So there's probably some really good research out there about this particular topic, because my concern would be the stress on the fish. That would be my biggest concern.
1: Bass are a way hardier fish than walleye. Usually.
2: Yeah, but I'm not so concerned about the fish getting back to, you know,
1: it's better. This
2: place it was caught, because they're going to adapt like most other things. Mm-hmm. But I'd be more concerned about stress.
0: Yeah,
2: and losing those fish. But at the same time, you go back to.
0: The mortality.
2: Where we're at, as far as North Dakota specifically.
0: Does it really matter?
2: Does it matter? Yeah. I mean, I hate to see a fish wasted.
0: Yeah. Correct.
2: If it's 30 inches long and it's going to die anyway, I think it should be sitting on somebody's dinner table.
0: Yeah.
2: If we knew that, keep it.
0: Yeah.
2: You know, type of thing.
0: Go for the cheeks.
2: That'd be some big cheeks.
0: Yeah.
2: So.
1: We could do, I got one more that we could do, or we could.
2: Hounds. Yeah, let's do hounds. Because you guys don't care about hounds.
0: Yeah, I don't care.
1: I have no clue about it.
0: I love hearing about hounds.
1: You're debating yourself here.
0: So, I would love to.
2: I'm not debating myself.
1: Well, I don't know anything.
2: You should have an opinion.
1: Well, I don't know anything about it. Like, I don't know how it affects the.
2: So, you could say.
1: What's your.
2: The argument is that based on the conversation we just had about forward facing sonar and all that stuff, right?
1: Is that hounds are unfair to. To game species?
2: Yes.
1: So when you say game species, are you talking like guys who are running deer with hounds or tracking deer with hounds or just any game species? That hounds are in general unfair to a game species?
2: Well, I personally wouldn't want to shoot a deer that's been run by hounds because...
1: Well, yeah, that's what I'm
2: probably
1: saying.
2: Not going to be that great because the lactic acid terrible. Build up in their muscles and
1: they're going to
2: probably be pretty strong. I'm talking about rabbits...
0: Coons.
1: I don't think
2: pheasants,
1: yeah,
2: quail, raccoons, black bear, mountain lions,
1: yeah,
2: bobcats.
1: So it's unfair to all those animals ethically. It's not ethical to use hounds is what the one side of the argument.
0: People
1: is.
0: Use hounds to hunt pheasants and quail.
1: Well, don't dogs, you use a lab?
2: Hounds, dogs.
1: You own a lab?
0: Well, no. Oh, I thought you were saying like
1: a flushing dog.
0: Like not
2: well, they shooting. Shouldn't be separated. Why? Oh. Why would you separate oh, now, a now bird got, dog from a hound?
0: Now that's fighting words. Now you got me fired up. All right.
2: No, I mean, and listen, right. Yeah. people out there, listen, be like, well, that's BS because yeah. My dog just points the bird. Well, yeah. He found it for you, so correct. I'm sorry.
0: Yeah.
2: You know, and I'm not talking about waterfowl because actually, a dog. If anybody was against dogs with waterfowl. They just don't know anything because
1: the dog doesn't do anything.
2: The dog's going to retrieve a duck that a hunter couldn't retrieve on its own.
0: Yeah.
2: You know, they're going to actually, you know, that duck will get dispatched. But anyway, yeah. I'm talking about hounds, using hounds to pursue game. Because we got Western states and Eastern states that have eliminated.
1: I don't think it's
2: illegal to pursue.
1: Okay. So
0: with a canine for any.
2: No,
1: for like lions and pheasants.
2: Or something oh, like yes, that. Or yeah. Bears back
1: no in state is outlawing a flushing dog like a lab for pheasants.
2: And that's nobody cares about raccoons, yeah. Right? They're like, people do that?
0: Yeah.
2: Yeah.
1: So in regards to the lion argument, because that's the main one, I don't know anything, first of all. This is just purely
2: we've from established what I think. That 23.
1: Well, I'm just making sure.
2: 23 episodes. Just whoever's been paying attention.
0: You stepped into that.
1: All right.
2: Softball.
1: From my just straight opinion, I don't think it's unfair to or unethical, I guess I should say, to the animal because it's another method of hunting. As in, you know, whether you look at like baiting for predators, some people argue that that's unfair or not ethical. It's just it's another method of hunting at the end of the day. Whether you're running, you know, bears or lions or rabbits or raccoons, whatever it is. It's another method to hunt the animal. Obviously, your lions are way more restricted, you know, just nationwide than, you know, your raccoons just because they're a big predator.
2: Unless you go to Utah.
1: Yeah. I heard the restrictions are like almost like it's a – you can shoot lions or take lions year-round, right?
2: It might be year-round, though.
1: Yeah. I think I saw something on it. Yeah, anyways.
2: Yeah, I'm pretty upset about that. Yeah. But anyway.
1: Anyways. Yeah, so your lions are usually more regulated just because they are a big predator than, like, your raccoons and stuff. So I think that is where a lot of people, sense the controversy or, I guess, see the controversy. So in my opinion, I don't think it's unethical. I think it's another way of just hunting an animal. If you want to look at that as being unethical, then you have to look at your baiting or your thermal hunting predators at night and all that stuff because all that is a variation of hunting. And if you're going to start singling out certain variations as being unethical, well, then you have to look at all of them. Because baiting is obviously a controversial topic as well. So is infrared. Obviously, there's, like in North Dakota, you can only use infrared for coyotes and raccoons, I believe. I think those are the only two.
0: Yeah.
1: But yeah, so I don't think it's unethical. I think it's another method of hunting.
0: What do you think? As the hound guy...
1: The resident hound guy.
2: If anybody thinks that hunting with hounds is easy, because I think that's part of the issue.
1: Oh, it's not. That is the first misconception.
2: It is absolutely not. From a wildlife management standpoint, you actually get to evaluate the animal, right? So you're not taking like if it's bears, you're not taking the sow out. Mm-hmm. Lions, mainly people are looking to harvest.
1: A big tom.
2: Big toms, right? So you're taking... In a lot of cases, adult
1: animals
2: out that have been able to spread their genes, just so everybody knows that the older they are, the more genes were spread.
1: They don't get to be that big and mature in the big, nice coats if they're not spreading their genes.
2: Yes.
0: I want to say something.
2: I don't go there.
1: We're not doing
2: it. I know.
1: We're not doing it. Nope, not today.
2: Probably the same thought. Anyway.
1: Okay, just keep it moving.
2: The other thing is that you increase lethal kill exponentially.
1: Yeah, because you have time. Because
2: you have a stationary animal. Yeah.
1: And you're not rushing a shot. You said you're evaluating the animal.
2: You have time most of the time, you know. And so, again, this comes back to as long as the management allows it, based on our experts that say that we can take X number of animals out of the population and not negatively impact the population. Why is it and when they say unethical, it's actually probably more ethical because you have a higher opportunity for a lethal harvest.
1: I'd say it's more ethical than what we talked about, baiting.
2: You're probably going to take more mature animals that have been allowed to spread their genes.
1: just keep going back to it, man.
2: Oh, that just drove me. I'm just like,
1: oh yeah, I agree. It's a pointless argument.
2: Not be allowed to
1: yeah, talk it, it's about a it's wildlife. A brain dead argument. I'm not saying that it's not.
2: I'm sorry. It's just certain things.
0: I agree.
2: I personally love it. Someday, if I have the time again, I will do it again.
1: Do you think it's?
2: I'm not going to walk behind trashy hounds. I walk behind good ones. So
0: I saw the only walker hound I've ever seen, and I'm pretty sure that's what it is.
1: It was lion hunting in the Badlands. Yeah, there's this guy lion hunting in the Badlands.
0: And I wanted to sit and talk to the guy for a while.
1: Do you think you could? I suppose you'd have to up north. It'd definitely be easier for coons, and as far as training them. Because, I mean,
2: I actually think it'd be easier in the prairie because you find, I think it'd be fun to run.
1: I guess, yeah, because
2: you'd hear some awesome races.
1: Oh, yeah, because what?
0: Tree rows. Where are they going to go? You know, that's
1: tree rows or that one dead tree in a wheat field.
0: I mean, you'd almost have to have, so wouldn't, you know, a strike dog or something that would take them.
2: They're probably going to hole up.
0: Yeah, but then you're going to hurt your dogs, though, right?
1: Not if they jump in a hole.
2: No, I mean they're going to go in a hole. They're going to go in a den.
0: I got you. Okay.
2: Yeah, and they're pretty crafty when they're being pursued. But I think it'd be fun just because I mean you could probably walk the river bottoms and stuff and just spotlight them. Bandits. You wouldn't need dogs. You could probably just walk the bottoms and shine the trees.
0: Yeah, and nobody's doing that anymore. Like I think I said this. There's a guy that I know, and people are calling him up just because he likes to hunt with his thermal scope, and you know farmers, you know anything where they're standing grain, corn, or anything like that. That you know these things get into them, and nobody hunts them anymore, which is kind of sad, right?
2: Yeah,
0: and they really don't.
2: Yeah, because
0: what predators do they have?
1: The fur prices are terrible right now on them, right?
0: You know.
2: If people are killing them and there's no market for them, so then what are they doing with them? Because they're one of the number one ground nesting predators on things like your ducks, right? Yeah. And so we could be doing a service, but folks have said, oh, wearing fur is a bad thing.
0: Yeah.
2: You know, so it's kind of crushed the market in a lot of places.
1: Yeah, it's all...
2: But if you, I mean, what is pretty cool though, but in Pam's shop, there's a gentleman who sells furs in there and people go nuts over him.
0: Really?
2: Like he started as a vendor with her.
1: Shout out Crafty Lady.
2: Just before Christmas.
1: Kirkwood Mall. No, not Kirkwood. No. Gateway Mall.
0: Good for you.
2: No.
0: No, new storefront.
2: Broadway between.
0: Yeah.
1: Oh.
2: And Third.
1: I didn't know.
2: Yeah. Yes.
0: Our first sponsor. Oh.
1: Matt's wife.
2: In case you didn't know that. Well, actually, wait a minute. That makes me the sponsor.
0: Yeah, I guess so.
1: Shareholder.
2: No, people just go nuts over them. So, anyway, there was you guys, somebody had something that you wanted to talk about, another one?
1: We could just get through this one real quick. I don't think it's I don't think it's controversial. So, obviously, in waterfowling, everyone wants to shoot a band, whether it's a neck band or a leg band or a collar, if you're lucky enough. But
2: that would be a neck band.
0: Okay, what's the difference?
1: So, collar is one that has actually like a GPS transmitter, and a neck band is just a numbered metal band around their neck.
2: Now I see what you mean.
1: Yeah, okay. And then a leg band is the little
0: Do they put?
2: They don't do the big collars on geese anymore.
1: Yeah, they do.
2: Oh, they're still doing that?
1: Mm-hmm.
2: I thought there was a bunch of research that was done that.
1: Still.
2: It probably was.
0: The photo.
2: Probably the same people that think that. Trophy animals I know don't spread their genes.
1: I know they still do collars on geese. I think they do them on ducks, and then they don't do neck bands for ducks usually, just because ducks don't usually have a big enough neck for them. But they do neck bands on geese and leg bands, rivet bands, stuff like that.
2: They use backpacks on ducks typically for transmitters.
1: Yeah, because they just do the neck. Anyways,
0: Are you kidding me right now?
1: Yeah, it's it. They'll put like a.
2: I got a picture of Pam releasing one.
1: The small, they're.
0: I gotta know what this looks like.
1: It's crazy. Like if you shoot one of those, man, it's
0: duck
1: it's
0: backpack crazy. Is what I'm googling right now.
1: Do transmitter. Otherwise, okay. A school backpack.
0: Okay, keep going.
1: Anyways, so guys will obviously ban hunt because it's cool to shoot a banner, and I'm not acting like that. Like it's not. If I see a banner in a field, obviously. I'm usually taking my binoculars to the blind. I'm looking at them when I land them or looking at them in the air to see if I can see the band. I'm not acting like that's not a thing. But there's some guys who will have these 1,000 bird feeds, and they'll land every bird they see and only shoot bands out of the 50 they have on the ground. The argument is that ruins the research of the bands because if you're only targeting the bands, it ruins the overall the research, like especially the mortality rate on these geese that they're getting from the band reports. Because hunters are only targeting the bands. So I guess the controversy is that if hunters are only, like specifically only shooting bands out of their fields and nothing else, they're ruining the study because they're giving off-put information.
2: So they're waterfowl trophy hunters.
1: Yeah, and that's what band hunting is. Like, no, seriously, he's right. Like, that's to a T.
3: Basically what it is.
0: Well,
1: to
0: but,
1: a T.
0: But you're not wrong, though. In that, I mean, I could see that.
2: It could skew the if it was happening enough, it could skew the data.
1: And it's usually not, because obviously not, like, that's usually those I don't want to say guides, because guides will just take you on, you know, those big hunts. But, like, some of the guys who do this for, like, on social media or, like, the some of the waterfowl brand owners will, like, you know, they'll just go out there and only shoot bands, which... Like, I'm not saying if I had the opportunity, I'm not saying that I wouldn't do the same thing, but
0: give me the okay. You're telling me that
1: so
0: that you go out in
1: the sky. the way you do this, and there's a system. Like I know how to do it. I just don't find enough fields with enough bands in it to do it. So you find a field, whatever. If you take a spotting scope out there, you can see the bands on their legs. You can see a neck band really easily. And so, if guys see enough of them, or if they just have the right field and they didn't, you know, they didn't look at all the legs beforehand, they'll go in there. And usually it's your bigger feeds because, like, obviously you have more opportunity with more birds. Yeah. So, like, these 500, 800 bird feeds, guys will go out there, they'll take binoculars in their blinds, and they'll call the geese down to the point where they land them in the field. You can't really do it in water because you can't see their feet below the surface.
0: Are you spotting them as they're landing? Is that a thing?
1: Feet on the ground. Like, they'll be standing in your spread, put up your binoculars, look at each other's legs.
0: Yeah, but you're a waterfowler, and you're seeing these ducks land, put down the landing gear, they're coming in. Are you seeing it then?
1: Normally, you're calling. If you have, you know, five guys, you can have two of them with binoculars up as you're seeing them land. It doesn't matter, though. I mean, when they're standing in a field, you can see their legs clear as day.
0: Yeah, but, so, you know, like, in your experience, or either one of your experiences,
1: you can see bands easy with your naked eye when they're coming down,
0: yeah.
1: You know, feet out first. But when you have 50 geese landing at one time,
0: tough to pick them out.
1: Yeah, right. So it's take your binoculars. It's as simple as you take your binoculars to blind,
0: yeah,
1: you land your geese, look at them through binoculars, you see a band, and you'll either shoot it off the ground or just stand up out of your blind, and they all fly up, and you shoot the band.
0: Take them down.
1: And a lot of guys will only, like, they'll only shoot banded geese. So
2: is the band used for population data? Is the band used for like flyway data, where birds are traveling?
1: I think they do it. Don't quote me on this because I don't know. It's obviously a federal thing, and then it goes to the state off the data that they collect. I assume they would use it for both because you could study both with them.
2: We were banding giant Canada geese and resident geese,
1: around
2: Kansas City, and that was to see if those birds were actually leaving the area or they were staying right there, like, say, inside of areas that can't be hunted. So are they conditioned to stay?
0: Yeah.
1: I say that.
0: What did your research find?
1: Well, there's geese to stay.
2: I don't know. Me and my crew were the ones that were doing the banding.
0: Yeah.
2: And I don't remember. All I know is that after, I don't know how many years, because they were doing it before I got there, but after a certain period of years, we started with giant Canadas. Half of them went to a meat processing plant for, you know, like soup kitchens and stuff.
0: Oh.
2: They were being
0: harvested. When they were harvested.
2: Well, we're rounding them up when they're flightless.
0: Oh, okay.
2: So, picture.
0: To get rid of them.
2: Instead of horses with cattle, it's boats with geese.
0: Yeah.
2: And so we bring them in, and like, I can't remember the number. I think it was like 50% from certain areas would go to a soup kitchen. and the other, because I think what they were finding is they weren't leaving. They weren't going outside of, like, say, the no hunting zones of the Kansas City metro area type of thing.
1: I'll say there's definitely a greater number of geese that, there's a greater number of geese that stay local now. Like, there's probably close to, I mean, just in the whole, like, North Dakota, Missouri river system, there's probably close to like 1,000 birds
0: that
1: just
0: sit on the river. Which is not cool.
1: Yeah, I agree. It's nothing. The number's probably higher, honestly, but there's birds that just sit on the Missouri River year round and don't leave.
2: If there's open water.
1: And there usually is. We have to have a deep frost for the whole river to get covered. Or like.
0: It was for. Anyways.
1: And there's technically another controversial thing is like there's more and more. There's less and less birds migrating now because the planet as a whole is warming up and they're finding like these golf courses to sit at year round or the rivers and they're just not pushing south anymore. I assume that's like true to a degree, but once again, it's a year to year thing. If the frost line goes all the way down to Kansas, Missouri, those birds are going to go to Louisiana, Texas, all those things. If we have a lighter frost year, they might stay in Missouri the whole time or Nebraska. It all depends on the winter, essentially.
0: Ooh, okay. I have a situation that happened. Sorry, are we done with that one?
1: I was done. Yeah.
0: Did we start early or are we way over? I think we started that early.
1: So this should be the last one. Yeah.
2: It doesn't matter because the time's the same whether we started early or started late.
0: All right, so wow.
1: this should be the last one.
0: This is really a situation that happened to my wife this week about
1: wildlife. Oh, I don't
0: Do you want to tell the story?
1: I mean, there's not much to tell. Well, I heard this straight from my mom.
0: Yeah.
1: So I get home from school one day and she's like, "The craziest thing happened." And I'm like, "What?" And she's like, "Well, I was just finishing up my lunch here. And I hear this banging on our door, like this knocking. I thought it was just like a package being delivered or something, so I didn't answer it. And then the doorbell started ringing. My mom's like, "Well," I opened the door, and there's this older lady standing there, and she's like, she's out of breath, and she's like, this mother duck and her 12, I think she called them chicks, which is not the right name, but her 12 babies are, they were crossing Washington, and I had to get them all off Washington, so I got them all off, and now they're in your backyard, so... Can I go in your backyard and get the ducks out of your backyard? And my mom was like, "Yeah, sure." And she ended up helping this lady, and they finally got them out of our backyard. And,
2: breaking the law, but go ahead.
1: Yeah, I know you're not allowed to touch ducks because they're fed. Anyways, they essentially got out of our backyard.
0: What is breaking the law about this?
1: You can't touch a duck or a goose outside of season.
0: Migratory animal.
2: Well, you can't do it. You shouldn't do it with wildlife anyway.
1: But it's even worse because it's a migrating animal, so it's technically federal.
2: Yeah, any wildlife, but...
0: But does it make a difference that it's a migratory bird? Is it worse?
1: No, it's worse if it's a migratory bird usually, because it's federal.
2: It's usually scrutinized more.
0: Okay.
1: Because
2: her heart was in the right place.
0: Yeah.
2: So we'll take it. And I can't believe they had to be mallards.
1: Yeah, it was a mallard hen. And this
2: hatched already.
1: This is the crazy thing. Oh, yeah, that was early. It was crazy. This is the crazy thing. So they got...
2: incubating for 28 days.
1: They got them up our... Well, we've had a nice spring, I'd say. But they got them up our street, and my mom was like, "Well, I mean, we kind of just let them walk out of our backyard," and they walked up the street, and my mom's like, "I didn't follow them, so I didn't know where they went." And then I was... Oh, yeah, my dad needed to go watch my sister's soccer game because he didn't have a car this week. Was in the shop. Anyways... We're driving up there, and I see a mallard hen with probably 12 ducklings following her across Washington.
0: Going back
1: and this
0: the
1: is,
0: other way.
1: This is 6 hours after my mom's story happened. They're going the same way across Washington. So these ducks cross Washington regardless.
0: Yeah.
1: And of course, once again, there is this lady. I don't know if it was the same lady. I doubt it. But there was someone who threw on both their hazards and stopped in the middle of the left lane in Washington to get out and help these birds. Obviously, you don't want to hit a mallard and her 12 ducklings, but it ended up being like a probably 20 car backup at one point.
0: Yeah, and this is in like a 35. It's in a dangerous spot too.
1: For anyone who's not from Bismarck, it's a 4-lane, 35 mile an hour street, so not a residential. And it was 5 o'clock, so everyone's getting off work.
2: That's the posted speed limit. That's not the average speed
1: limit. Normally, people drive about 42 on that. So it's not safe to just stop.
2: 42.1.
1: Anyway, her heart was in the right place. Yeah. Should she have not just taken those mallards across Washington in the first place? Because the mom did end up crossing with her ducklings 6 hours after the ordeal in my backyard happened.
2: Because she knew where she was taking those.
1: Oh, yeah. And I don't know where they went in town. I would assume, well, actually, I don't know.
2: They'll nest, I think it's up to a mile from body of water.
1: Yeah, and which she was probably pushing that mile.
0: Question that this lady was asking. The other question I would have, for, well, either one of you.

0: from hiding don't pick it up. And that's what I found.
1: Absolutely not true.
2: You should not.
1: Don't do it.
2: Don't do it. But
0: yeah. If it's like in the middle of a road for whatever reason and you need to move it, it's not like you're sentencing it to death by moving it off this roadway.
1: Correct.
0: Yeah.
1: But mom's standing right there somewhere.
0: Yeah. And that, I agree with you. But in whatever small instance where somebody does need to move
1: it. I honestly think that was something that was just to keep people, because they're, you know, they're awesome little ones.
0: Yeah.
1: You know, I don't know if you guys seen the one that I have mounted. The deer fawn.
2: Oh, no.
0: You have a deer fawn mounted?
1: Yeah, I hit it with a batwing mower. And all it did was one of the blades struck. There's a little mark on top of its head. And I work for Missouri Department of Conservation. And I asked them, I'm like, so
2: what do I do?
1: Can I have this? Yeah. And so they gave me, and I don't, they probably still do it, but it's a disposition form. In other words, it's like a roadkill.
2: Yeah.
1: Somebody wants a roadkill for meat. Mm-hmm. They give you the game warden has to sign it, you know, check it out, look at it, stuff.
2: Yeah.
1: Huh. The game wardens were in my office.
2: Yeah.
1: You know, they were in the same building. So it was like, hey, can I do this? So I had it freeze dried. And so the only thing that's not natural is his eyes.
2: Really?
1: Every part of that animal is the same as it was the day it died. Yeah, I was so bummed too, because I started mowing. I would mow fields. I was mowing thistle, but I'd mow from the center out.
0: Oh, yeah.
1: Right? Because if you mow from the center out,
2: they
1: you
2: should
1: push them out, right? Yeah. Typically, like if there's fawns in there. So this
0: or game birds or anything,
1: fawning. And,
0: it just so happened
1: he was my shoulder, and I actually killed two. So I looked over my shoulder, and I'm like, what is that? I stopped, and I went back to look, and it's a fawn, not pretty. And I was bummed, because I'm like, I'm trying to do this so I don't hit him.
2: Yeah.
1: Get back in the tractor, go another, you know, probably 100 yards, and I look back, and I see something flopping, and second one.
0: And that's another instance, is if you're combining a field, because like cornfields, I mean, mothers will hide them in there all the time. If by some miracle.
1: By that
2: point. Yeah, but not by that.
0: Yeah, time. But I'm saying if by some miracle you see it before you drive over it.
2: Yeah. Usually that's haying time, you know what he's doing, but yeah.
1: Yeah. Anyways. But that's no, I mean, you should not touch them, but I think that's something that, you know, I don't know if it came from like state agencies or.
0: It was definitely a higher parents, up agency, you know, that just because, wanted.
1: You know, like my parents knew that if there was an animal out there and we could catch it, we were going to catch it and bring it home. You know, so it might have been something just to get people, because when they're a few days, you know, within the first, I don't know, 3, 4, 5 days, you could just pick them up a lot of time, because they're supposed to lay stock still.
0: Yeah.
1: So if there's any disturbance around them, they just literally lay their head down and they just don't move.
2: Yeah. Mm-hmm.
1: Right. Mom's right there. And so you can literally pick them up. But we had, when I was running a research facility for the university and when I was in Missouri, people would bring them in, you know, and we're like, where did you find it? How long ago was it? Et cetera, et cetera. And if it was a short period of time and it was close, we'd just take the fawn back out and release it. And a lot of times the doe would be standing right there.
2: Somewhere. Right there.
1: Somewhere cool. In that vicinity.
2: Yeah. You
1: know? So the best thing to do is just leave it alone.
2: Yeah.
1: And just, hey, heads up, if it's a bear cub, I would leave it completely alone. Even if Washington, because if mom's around, that's the last thing you want
2: to have. And that's not going to be a good
1: thing. Or a moose calf. Don't mess with them either. Yeah.
0: We didn't experience with that.
1: But
2: all right.
1: It's not a joke.
0: Want a fact of the week here? All right. This is not a percent.
1: The second fact of the week, but go ahead.
2: Yeah.
0: Oh, yeah. It's not a percentage one. What state has the most registered Boone and Crockett bucks? And this is counting whitetail and
2: I already know the answer to this.
1: I thought you already did this one.
0: I didn't do this one.
1: You didn't?
0: No. What is the odds of a deer making it to Boone and Crockett?
1: Oh.
2: What state is the
1: Wow, most? That's a tough one. I'd say it's like
0: I'll tell you it's not Alaska or Hawaii.
2: I know the answer for Pope and Young, but I don't know.
0: Okay, well this is not Pope
1: and
0: Young.
1: I'm gonna say Iowa.

0: which is a stretch because it's shotgun only.
1: What?
2: No, it's Illinois.
1: Iowa is shotgun only hunting?
0: You can't, I don't think you use a rifle in Iowa.
1: For deer hunting?
0: Yeah.
1: You can't use a rifle?
0: Mm-mm, I don't think so.
2: Wait, okay.
0: While
2: okay.
0: you're thinking,
2: I'll are you saying that slug hunting does not count in...
1: no, he's saying...
0: I'm just saying...
1: In the state of Iowa.
0: You're limiting your capabilities.
2: The answer is Illinois.
1: The answer is Wisconsin.
2: I thought so. It's Wisconsin for
1: Boone and Crockett,
2: Pope and Young.
1: What? Okay, I don't know what you heard about Pope and Young, but we were doing Boone and Crockett, and the answer is Wisconsin.
2: Okay, right.
1: That's crazy. Iowa's shotgun only.
0: We're gonna have the answer real quick.
1: I cannot imagine. You have that. You can only slug out. Excuse me.
2: Yeah,
0: it could have changed, but it used.
1: There's no way. Well, that's all from us. That concludes episode 23. We'll be back next week with Briar. I think it's his choice. So, peace.
2: Appreciate you.
0: See ya.

0: smart man, Dan, listen up. We want to fill up the Capitol steps and front lawn on May 17th as we rededicate North Dakota back to God. So please put this event on your calendar. The event is from 2 to 5. Club Radio is planning to be there, and you should be too. We have our next movie showing on May 16th. It's a documentary titled Sheep Among Wolves. 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The book sale will go from June 7th to June 14th. 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Also, check us out on Facebook, Instagram, YouTube, or iHeartRadio. Thank you, and God bless the Rough Rider State.
1: Hello and welcome to North Dakota Family Matters. I'm your host, Mark Joritsma with North Dakota Family Alliance. And today I want to recap a couple of events we had last week. The first event last week was our annual gala. And that was held in Fargo at the Fargo Dome, as it has been now for a couple of years. And the speaker, our keynote speaker, was the president of Hobby Lobby, Steve Green, which was fabulous. He did a great job, as you might imagine. He is not only the president of Hobby Lobby and the one who led the case in the Supreme Court for religious freedom when it came to offering abortifacients to his staff under Obamacare. He's also one of the founders and chairman of the board for Museum of the Bible. So in his presentation, he went through both aspects, but in particular, Museum of the Bible, which looks absolutely great. We were unable to see it when we lived in D.C. because they built it a year after we left. So hopefully when I get out there again, I'd love to see it. The other thing was he has published a number of books, and if you were part of the VIP group and got into the VIP reception, then you'd get a book signed by him, get to meet him, and so on. And we can give you more information about that if you're ever interested for a future speaker. So all in all, it was a great evening. We had almost 400 people there. And yeah, it was a wonderful time of inspiration and fellow Christians who are concerned about faith, family, and freedom. The second event we had was a couple days later. It was on Thursday. And it was at the Capitol. The event was National Day of Prayer. And for those of you unfamiliar with it, every year the president and state governors declare the day to be National Day of Prayer. It's the first Thursday in May. And in the past, actually for the past few decades, North Dakota Family Alliance, with the help of a partner or two, has hosted the event at the Capitol. Now, there are multiple events throughout the state, and for instance, there's one in Minot and Dickinson and Fargo, Grand Forks, and so on. But the primary one, I think it's safe to say, is the one at the Capitol. What we have are people who come up and pray for various aspects of our nation. So, for instance, education and the military and the family and the church and so on. It's really a neat way to engage in prayer and kind of encompass all the various aspects of our country and the things we stand for. The event was, as I said, on Thursday of last week in the Capitol in Memorial Hall, which is a great place to have it. We had not quite 200 people, so it was a very good turnout. And the folks going up there and praying were great. We had a choir from Shiloh Christian School. It was a wonderful experience, and it's at noon, and we usually finish up before 1 o'clock, so you can come from work, be there, and you have time to get back to work, and we purposely set it up that way. So if you have not attended in the past, please mark the first Thursday in May down. We will continue to host it, and it will continue to be held, I guarantee you. It's something you don't want to miss.

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Hello and welcome to North Dakota Family Matters. I'm your host, Mark Jortsma with North Dakota Family Alliance, and today I want to recap a couple of events we had last week. The first event last week was our annual gala, and that was held in Fargo at the Fargo Dome, as it has been now for a couple of years. And the speaker, our keynote speaker, was the president of Hobby Lobby, Steve Green, which was fabulous. He did a great job, as you might imagine. He is not only the president of Hobby Lobby and the one who led the case in the Supreme Court for religious freedom when it came to offering abortifacients to his staff under Obamacare. He's also one of the founders and chairman of the board for Museum of the Bible. So in his presentation, he went through both aspects, but in particular, Museum of the Bible, which looks absolutely great. We were unable to see it when we lived in D.C. because they built it a year after we left. So hopefully when I get out there again, I'd love to see it. The other thing was he has published a number of books, and if you were part of the VIP group and got into the VIP reception, then you'd get a book signed by him, get to meet him, and so on. And we can give you more information about that if you're ever interested for a future speaker. So all in all, it was a great evening. We had almost 400 people there. And yeah, it was a wonderful time of inspiration and fellow Christians who are concerned about faith, family, and freedom. The second event we had was a couple days later. It was on Thursday. And it was at the Capitol. The event was National Day of Prayer. And for those of you unfamiliar with it, every year the president and state governors declare the day to be National Day of Prayer. It's the first Thursday in May. And in the past, actually for the past few decades, North Dakota Family Alliance, with the help of a partner or two, has hosted the event at the Capitol. Now, there are multiple events throughout the state, and for instance, there's one in Minot and Dickinson and Fargo, Grand Forks, and so on. But the primary one, I think it's safe to say, is the one at the Capitol. What we have are people who come up and pray for various aspects of our nation. So, for instance, education and the military and the family and the church and so on. It's really a neat way to engage in prayer and kind of encompass all the various aspects of our country and the things we stand for. The event was, as I said, on Thursday of last week in the Capitol in Memorial Hall, which is a great place to have it. We had not quite 200 people, so it was a very good turnout. And the folks going up there and praying were great. We had a choir from Shiloh Christian School. It was a wonderful experience, and it's at noon, and we usually finish up before 1 o'clock, so you can come from work, be there, and you have time to get back to work, and we purposely set it up that way. So if you have not attended in the past, please mark the first Thursday in May down. We will continue to host it, and it will continue to be held, I guarantee you. It's something you don't want to miss. So those were the two big events last week. I just wanted to recap those in case you didn't have a chance to go to them. Both will be held again next year, and we will provide information to you about those. If you're not getting information from us, feel free to sign up for emails on our webpage, ndfamilyalliance.org. Scroll down to the bottom of the first landing page, and you can sign up for our emails. Okay? So thanks so much, and God bless. Bye-bye.

Muhammad is still in his tomb, and Joseph Smith is still in his tomb, and Buddha is still in his tomb, and Confucius is still in his tomb, but

0: Hello and welcome to North Dakota Family Matters. I'm your host, Mark Jortsma with North Dakota Family Alliance, and today I want to recap a couple of events we had last week. The first event last week was our annual gala, and that was held in Fargo at the Fargo Dome, as it has been now for a couple of years. And the speaker, our keynote speaker, was the president of Hobby Lobby, Steve Green, which was fabulous. He did a great job, as you might imagine. He is not only the president of Hobby Lobby and the one who led the case in the Supreme Court for religious freedom when it came to offering abortifacients to his staff under Obamacare. He's also one of the founders and chairman of the board for Museum of the Bible. So in his presentation, he went through both aspects, but in particular, Museum of the Bible, which looks absolutely great. We were unable to see it when we lived in D.C. because they built it a year after we left. So hopefully when I get out there again, I'd love to see it. The other thing was he has published a number of books, and if you were part of the VIP group and got into the VIP reception, then you'd get a book signed by him, get to meet him, and so on. And we can give you more information about that if you're ever interested for a future speaker. So all in all, it was a great evening. We had almost 400 people there. And it was a wonderful time of inspiration and fellow Christians who are concerned about faith, family, and freedom. The second event we had was a couple days later. It was on Thursday. And it was at the Capitol. The event was National Day of Prayer. And for those of you unfamiliar with it, every year the president and state governors.
1: Stupid wrong man. Skillet totally stinks. Nobody likes skillet, dude. What a bunch of rednecks.
2: I absolutely hate them.

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Hello and welcome to North Dakota Family Matters. I'm your host, Mark Joritsma with North Dakota Family Alliance, and today I want to recap a couple of events we had last week. The first event last week was our annual gala, and that was held in Fargo at the Fargo Dome, as it has been now for a couple of years. And the speaker, our keynote speaker, was the president of Hobby Lobby, Steve Green, which was fabulous. He did a great job, as you might imagine. He is not only the president of Hobby Lobby and the one who led the case in the Supreme Court for religious freedom when it came to offering abortifacients to his staff under Obamacare. He's also one of the founders and chairman of the board for Museum of the Bible. So in his presentation, he went through both aspects, but in particular, Museum of the Bible, which looks absolutely great. We were unable to see it when we lived in D.C. because they built it a year after we left. So hopefully when I get out there again, I'd love to see it. The other thing was he has published a number of books, and if you were part of the VIP group and got into the VIP reception, then you'd get a book signed by him, get to meet him, and so on. And we can give you more information about that if you're ever interested for a future speaker. So all in all, it was a great evening. We had almost 400 people there. And it was a wonderful time of inspiration and fellow Christians who are concerned about faith, family, and freedom. The second event we had was a couple days later. It was on Thursday. And it was at the Capitol. The event was National Day of Prayer. And for those of you unfamiliar with it, every year the president and state governors declare the day to be National Day of Prayer. It's the first Thursday in May. And in the past, actually for the past few decades, North Dakota Family Alliance, with the help of a partner or two, has hosted the event at the Capitol. Now, there are multiple events throughout the state, and for instance, there's one in Minot and Dickinson and Fargo, Grand Forks, and so on. But the primary one, I think it's safe to say, is the one at the Capitol. What we have are people who come up and pray for various aspects of our nation. So, for instance, education and the military and the family and the church and so on. It's really a neat way to engage in prayer and kind of encompass all the various aspects of our country and the things we stand for. The event was, as I said, on Thursday of last week in the Capitol in Memorial Hall, which is a great place to have it. We had not quite 200 people, so it was a very good turnout. The folks going up there and praying were great. We had a choir from Shiloh Christian School. It was a wonderful experience, and it's at noon, and we usually finish up before 1 o'clock, so you can come from work, be there, and you have time to get back to work, and we purposely set it up that way. So if you have not attended in the past, please mark the first Thursday in May down. We will continue to host it, and it will continue to be held, I guarantee you. It's something you don't want to miss.

0: My friend was not hidden from you when I was made in the secret place.
1: When I was woven together in the depths of the earth, here I saw my unformed body.
0: All the days ordained for me were written in your book before one of them came to.

Hello and welcome to North Dakota Family Matters. I'm your host, Mark Joritsma with North Dakota Family Alliance, and today I want to recap a couple of events we had last week. The first event last week was our annual gala, and that was held in Fargo at the Fargo Dome, as it has been now for a couple of years. And the speaker, our keynote speaker, was the president of Hobby Lobby, Steve Green, which was fabulous. He did a great job, as you might imagine. He is not only the president of Hobby Lobby and the one who led the case in the Supreme Court for religious freedom when it came to offering abortifacients to his staff under Obamacare. He's also one of the founders and chairman of the board for Museum of the Bible. So in his presentation, he went through both aspects, but in particular, Museum of the Bible, which looks absolutely great. We were unable to see it when we lived in D.C. because they built it a year after we left. So hopefully when I get out there again, I'd love to see it. The other thing was he has published a number of books, and if you were part of the VIP group and got into the VIP reception, then you'd get a book signed by him, get to meet him, and so on. And we can give you more information about that if you're ever interested for a future speaker. So all in all, it was a great evening. We had almost 400 people there. And it was a wonderful time of inspiration and fellow Christians who are concerned about faith, family, and freedom. The second event we had was a couple days later. It was on Thursday. And it was at the Capitol. The event was National Day of Prayer. And for those of you unfamiliar with it, every year the president and state governors declare the day to be National Day of Prayer. It's the first Thursday in May. And in the past, actually for the past few decades, North Dakota Family Alliance, with the help of a partner or two, has hosted the event at the Capitol. Now, there are multiple events throughout the state, and for instance, there's one in Minot and Dickinson and Fargo, Grand Forks, and so on. But the primary one, I think it's safe to say, is the one at the Capitol. What we have are people who come up and pray for various aspects of our nation. So, for instance, education and the military and the family and the church and so on. It's really a neat way to engage in prayer and kind of encompass all the various aspects of our country and the things we stand for. The event was, as I said, on Thursday of last week in the Capitol in Memorial Hall, which is a great place to have it. We had not quite 200 people, so it was a very good turnout. And the folks going up there and praying were great. We had a choir from Shiloh Christian School. It was a wonderful experience, and it's at noon, and we usually finish up before 1 o'clock, so you can come from work, be there, and you have time to get back to work, and we purposely set it up that way. So if you have not attended in the past, please mark the first Thursday in May down. We will continue to host it, and it will continue to be held, I guarantee you. It's something you don't want to miss. So those were the two big events last week. I just wanted to recap those in case you didn't have a chance to go to them. Both will be held again next year, and we will provide information to you about those. If you're not getting information from us, feel free to sign up for emails on our webpage, ndfamilyalliance.org. Scroll down to the bottom of the first landing page, and you can sign up for our emails. Okay? So thanks so much, and God bless. Bye-bye.

Smith is still in his tomb, and Buddha is still in his tomb, and Confucius is still in his tomb, but there is one man who was not found in the tomb. I've been there. The tomb is empty. He was seen alive by over 500 eyewitnesses who wrote down

0: Hello and welcome to North Dakota Family Matters. I'm your host, Mark Joritzma with North Dakota Family Alliance, and today I want to recap a couple of events we had last week. The first event last week was our annual gala, and that was held in Fargo at the Fargo Dome, as it has been now for a couple of years. And the speaker, our keynote speaker, was the president of Hobby Lobby, Steve Green, which was fabulous. He did a great job, as you might imagine. He is not only the president of Hobby Lobby and the one who led the case in the Supreme Court for religious freedom when it came to offering abortifacients to his staff under Obamacare. He's also one of the founders and chairman of the board for Museum of the Bible. So in his presentation, he went through both aspects, but in particular, Museum of the Bible, which looks absolutely great. We were unable to see it when we lived in D.C. because they built it a year after we left. So hopefully when I get out there again, I'd love to see it. The other thing was he has published a number of books, and if you were part of the VIP group and got into the VIP reception, then you'd get a book signed by him, get to meet him, and so on. And we can give you more information about that if you're ever interested for a future speaker. So all in all, it was a great evening. We had almost 400 people there. And it was a wonderful time of inspiration and fellow Christians who are concerned about faith, family, and freedom. The second event we had was a couple days later. It was on Thursday. And it was at the Capitol. The event was National Day of Prayer. And for those of you unfamiliar with it, every year the president and state governors.
1: Stupid wrong man. Skillet totally stinks. Nobody likes Skillet. What a bunch of rednecks. I absolutely hate them.

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0: Hello and welcome to North Dakota Family Matters. I'm your host, Mark Joritsma with North Dakota Family Alliance, and today I want to recap a couple of events we had last week. The first event last week was our annual gala, and that was held in Fargo at the Fargo Dome, as it has been now for a couple of years. And the speaker, our keynote speaker, was the president of Hobby Lobby, Steve Green, which was fabulous. He did a great job, as you might imagine. He is not only the president of Hobby Lobby.
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friends. But Tyson, you need to be nice. Thought you were Christian. As they taking all your rights, just stand by and I'll be different. Jesus coming back, and trust me, he ain't gonna be playful. Until I hear the trumpet blow, I'm flipping over tables.

Hello and welcome to North Dakota Family Matters. I'm your host, Mark Jortsma with North Dakota Family Alliance, and today I want to recap a couple of events we had last week. The first event last week was our annual gala, and that was held in Fargo at the Fargo Dome, as it has been now for a couple of years. And the speaker, our keynote speaker, was the president of Hobby Lobby, Steve Green, which was fabulous. He did a great job, as you might imagine. He is not only the president of Hobby Lobby and the one who led the case in the Supreme Court for religious freedom when it came to offering abortifacients to his staff under Obamacare. He's also one of the founders and chairman of the board for Museum of the Bible. So in his presentation, he went through both aspects, but in particular, Museum of the Bible, which looks absolutely great. We were unable to see it when we lived in D.C. because they built it a year after we left. So hopefully when I get out there again, I'd love to see it. The other thing was he has published a number of books, and if you were part of the VIP group and got into the VIP reception, then you'd get a book signed by him, get to meet him, and so on. And we can give you more information about that if you're ever interested for a future speaker. So all in all, it was a great evening. We had almost 400 people there. And yeah, it was a wonderful time of inspiration and fellow Christians who are concerned about faith, family, and freedom. The second event we had was a couple days later. It was on Thursday. And it was at the Capitol. The event was National Day of Prayer. And for those of you unfamiliar with it, every year the president and state governors declare the day to be National Day of Prayer. It's the first Thursday in May. And in the past, actually for the past few decades, North Dakota Family Alliance, with the help of a partner or two, has hosted the event at the Capitol. Now, there are multiple events throughout the state, and for instance, there's one in Minot and Dickinson and Fargo, Grand Forks, and so on. But the primary one, I think it's safe to say, is the one at the Capitol. What we have are people who come up and pray for various aspects of our nation. So, for instance, education and the military and the family and the church and so on. It's really a neat way to engage in prayer and kind of encompass all the various aspects of our country and the things we stand for. The event was, as I said, on Thursday of last week in the Capitol in Memorial Hall, which is a great place to have it. We had not quite 200 people, so it was a very good turnout. The folks going up there and praying were great. We had a choir from Shiloh Christian School. It was a wonderful experience, and it's at noon, and we usually finish up before 1 o'clock, so you can come from work, be there, and you have time to get back to work, and we purposely set it up that way. So if you have not attended in the past, please mark the first Thursday in May down. We will continue to host it, and it will continue to be held, I guarantee you. It's something you don't want to miss.

Hello and welcome to North Dakota Family Matters. I'm your host, Mark Joritzma with North Dakota Family Alliance, and today I want to recap a couple of events we had last week. The first event last week was our annual gala, and that was held in Fargo at the Fargo Dome, as it has been now for a couple of years. And the speaker, our keynote speaker, was the president of Hobby Lobby, Steve Green, which was fabulous. He did a great job, as you might imagine. He is not only the president of Hobby Lobby and the one who led the case in the Supreme Court for religious freedom when it came to offering abortifacients to his staff under Obamacare. He's also the one of the founders and chairman of the board for Museum of the Bible. So in his presentation, he went through both aspects, but in particular, Museum of the Bible, which looks absolutely great. We were unable to see it when we lived in D.C. because they built it a year after we left. So hopefully when I get out there again, I'd love to see it. The other thing was he has published a number of books, and if you were part of the VIP group and got into the VIP reception, then you'd get a book signed by him, get to meet him, and so on. And we can give you more information about that if you're ever interested for a future speaker. So all in all, it was a great evening. We had almost 400 people there. And yeah, it was a wonderful time of inspiration and fellow Christians who are concerned about faith, family, and freedom. The second event we had was a couple days later. It was on Thursday. And it was at the Capitol. The event was National Day of Prayer. And for those of you unfamiliar with it, every year the president and state governors declare the day to be National Day of Prayer. It's the first Thursday in May. And in the past, actually for the past few decades, North Dakota Family Alliance, with the help of a partner or two, has hosted the event at the Capitol. Now, there are multiple events throughout the state, and for instance, there's one in Minot and Dickinson and Fargo, Grand Forks, and so on. But the primary one, I think it's safe to say, is the one at the Capitol. What we have are people who come up and pray for various aspects of our nation. So, for instance, education and the military and the family and the church and so on. It's really a neat way to engage in prayer and kind of in,

encompass all the various aspects of our country and the things we stand for. The event was, as I said, on Thursday of last week in the Capitol in Memorial Hall, which is a great place to have it. We had not quite 200 people, so it was a very good turnout. And the folks going up there and praying were great. We had a choir from Shiloh Christian School. It was a wonderful experience, and it's at noon, and we usually finish up before 1 o'clock, so you can come from work, be there, and you have time to get back to work, and we purposely set it up that way. So if you have not attended in the past, please mark the first Thursday in May down. We will continue to host it, and it will continue to be held, I guarantee you. It's something you don't want to miss.

Hello and welcome to North Dakota Family Matters. I'm your host, Mark Jortsma with North Dakota Family Alliance, and today I want to recap a couple of events we had last week. The first event last week was our annual gala, and that was held in Fargo at the Fargo Dome, as it has been now for a couple of years. And the speaker, our keynote speaker, was the president of Hobby Lobby, Steve Green, which was fabulous. He did a great job, as you might imagine. He is not only the president of Hobby Lobby and the one who led the case in the Supreme Court for religious freedom when it came to offering abortifacients to his staff under Obamacare. He's also one of the founders and chairman of the board for Museum of the Bible. So in his presentation, he went through both aspects, but in particular, Museum of the Bible, which looks absolutely great. We were unable to see it when we lived in D.C. because they built it a year after we left. So hopefully when I get out there again, I'd love to see it. The other thing was he has published a number of books, and if you were part of the VIP group and got into the VIP reception, then you'd get a book signed by him, get to meet him, and so on. And we can give you more information about that if you're ever interested for a future speaker. So all in all, it was a great evening. We had almost 400 people there. And yeah, it was a wonderful time of inspiration and fellow Christians who are concerned about faith, family, and freedom. The second event we had was a couple days later. It was on Thursday. And it was at the Capitol. The event was National Day of Prayer. And for those of you unfamiliar with it, every year the president and state governors declare the day to be National Day of Prayer. It's the first Thursday in May. And in the past, actually for the past few decades, North Dakota Family Alliance, with the help of a partner or two, has hosted the event at the Capitol. Now, there are multiple events throughout the state, and for instance, there's one in Minot and Dickinson and Fargo, Grand Forks, and so on. But the primary one, I think it's safe to say, is the one at the Capitol. What we have are people who come up and pray for various aspects of our nation. So, for instance, education and the military and the family and the church and so on. It's really a neat way to engage in prayer and kind of encompass all the various aspects of our country and the things we stand for. The event was, as I said, on Thursday of last week in the Capitol in Memorial Hall, which is a great place to have it. We had not quite 200 people, so it was a very good turnout. And the folks going up there and praying were great. We had a choir from Shiloh Christian School. It was a wonderful experience, and it's at noon, and we usually finish up before 1 o'clock, so you can come from work, be there, and you have time to get back to work, and we purposely set it up that way. So if you have not attended in the past, please mark the first Thursday in May down. We will continue to host it, and it will continue to be held, I guarantee you. It's something you don't want to miss. So those were the two big events last week. I just wanted to recap those in case you didn't have a chance to go to them. Both will be held again next year, and we will provide information to you about those. If you're not getting information from us, feel free to sign up for emails on our webpage, ndfamilyalliance.org. Scroll down to the bottom of the first landing page, and you can sign up for our emails. Okay? So thanks so much, and God bless. Bye-bye.

Joseph Smith is still in his tomb, and Buddha is still in his tomb, and Confucius is still in his tomb, but there is one man who was not found in the tomb. I've been there. The tomb is empty. He was seen alive by over 500 eyewitnesses who wrote

0: Hello and welcome to North Dakota Family Matters. I'm your host, Mark Joritzma with North Dakota Family Alliance, and today I want to recap a couple of events we had last week. The first event last week was our annual gala, and that was held in Fargo at the Fargo Dome, as it has been now for a couple of years. And the speaker, our keynote speaker, was the president of Hobby Lobby, Steve Green, which was fabulous. He did a great job, as you might imagine. He is not only the president of Hobby Lobby and the one who led the case in the Supreme Court for religious freedom when it came to offering abortifacients to his staff under Obamacare. He's also one of the founders and chairman of the board for Museum of the Bible. So in his presentation, he went through both aspects, but in particular, Museum of the Bible, which looks absolutely great. We were unable to see it when we lived in D.C. because they built it a year after we left. So hopefully when I get out there again, I'd love to see it. The other thing was he has published a number of books, and if you were part of the VIP group and got into the VIP reception, then you'd get a book signed by him, get to meet him, and so on. And we can give you more information about that if you're ever interested for a future speaker. So all in all, it was a great evening. We had almost 400 people there. And it was a wonderful time of inspiration and fellow Christians who are concerned about faith, family, and freedom. The second event we had was a couple days later. It was on Thursday. And it was at the Capitol. The event was National Day of Prayer. And for those of you unfamiliar with it, every year the president and state governors.
1: Stupid wrong man. Unfollowing skillet, totally stink. Nobody likes skillet, dude. What a bunch of redneck.
2: I absolutely hate them.

0: forever. 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

Hello and welcome to North Dakota Family Matters. I'm your host, Mark Joritsma with North Dakota Family Alliance, and today I want to recap a couple of events we had last week. The first event last week was our annual gala, and that was held in Fargo at the Fargo Dome, as it has been now for a couple of years. And the speaker, our keynote speaker, was the president of Hobby Lobby, Steve Green, which was fabulous. He did a great job, as you might imagine. He is not only the president of Hobby Lobby and the one who led the case in the Supreme Court for religious freedom when it came to offering abortifacients to his staff under Obamacare. He's also the one of the founders and chairman of the board for Museum of the Bible. So in his presentation, he went through both aspects, but in particular, Museum of the Bible, which looks absolutely great. We were unable to see it when we lived in D.C. because they built it a year after we left. So hopefully when I get out there again, I'd love to see it. The other thing was he has published a number of books, and if you were part of the VIP group and got into the VIP reception, then you'd get a book signed by him, get to meet him, and so on. And we can give you more information about that if you're ever interested for a future speaker. So all in all, it was a great evening. We had almost 400 people there. And it was a wonderful time of inspiration and fellow Christians who are concerned about faith, family, and freedom. The second event we had was a couple days later. It was on Thursday. And it was at the Capitol. The event was National Day of Prayer. And for those of you unfamiliar with it, every year the president and state governors declare the day to be National Day of Prayer. It's the first Thursday in May. And in the past, actually for the past few decades, North Dakota Family Alliance, with the help of a partner or two, has hosted the event at the Capitol. Now, there are multiple events throughout the state, and for instance, there's one in Minot and Dickinson and Fargo, Grand Forks, and so on. But the primary one, I think it's safe to say, is the one at the Capitol. What we have are people who come up and pray for various aspects of our nation. So, for instance, education and the military and the family and the church and so on. It's really a neat way to engage in prayer and kind of encompass all the various aspects of our country and the things we stand for. The event was, as I said, on Thursday of last week in the Capitol in Memorial Hall, which is a great place to have it. We had not quite 200 people, so it was a very good turnout. The folks going up there and praying were great. We had a choir from Shiloh Christian School. It was a wonderful experience, and it's at noon, and we usually finish up before 1 o'clock, so you can come from work, be there, and you have time to get back to work, and we purposely set it up that way. So if you have not attended in the past, please mark the first Thursday in May down. We will continue to host it, and it will continue to be held, I guarantee you. It's something you don't want to miss. So those were the two big events last week. I just wanted to recap those in case you didn't have a chance to go to them. Both will be held again next year, and we will provide information to you about those. If you're not getting information from us, feel free to sign up for emails on our webpage, ndfamilyalliance.org. Scroll down to the bottom of the

Good morning, everybody. I am live from New Song Church for Club Radio. I'm here this morning to help expose darkness with a club. It is a beautiful, sunny, rainy morning. If you are upset that it is raining, you can blame me. I have been praying for it because we need it. Not too many people here today so far. I am hoping a lot of you will brave the rain and show up this morning. Why don't you all come on in and tell me what you think about Jesus? I will talk about Jesus all day. If you don't want to talk about Jesus, then you probably don't want to be my friend. But I am so grateful to be here this morning. I am alive. I am very slightly sunburnt from touch a truck yesterday and the zoo. But I am grateful that I got to spend time with my family, and I hope you got to too. And even if you don't have family to spend time with, you come here, and we will spend time with you. We are a beautiful church family here. I praise God for everyone every day. I'm so thankful. I'm waiting for my wife at home to turn on the TV. If you're hearing this, Alexa, hello. Got to throw that in there because it's my first time doing radio. So if I sound like I don't know what to talk about, that is probably true. But I like to be funny, so.

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We are always looking for help around here. If you love Jesus and you feel like you need to serve, you come to New Song Church. Get with our team at the Get Connected booth at the Welcome Center. Man, I'm just going to praise God again, you know. There's like nobody out here in this lobby with me, so I'm kind of talking to myself. But I just want to praise the Lord this morning. You know, actually, I'm going to share a little interesting story. I mean, it's interesting to me, at least. I am just so proud. I have a little 2-year-old boy, 2.5. So proud of him. We were driving home last night. I was really tired from this long day of fun that we had. But, you know, even if it's fun, you get tired, you get grumpy. And I was just so ready to get home. But I put on some worship music. That's such a great thing to do when you're feeling low, feeling a little tired. Worship. It is literally impossible to worship and complain at the same time. And I'll explain that in a minute. But, so I was putting on some worship music. And my little boy in the backseat starts singing along. He knows words. I've never heard him sing along the songs other than Wheels on the Bus. But, man, he's starting to praise God. Even if he doesn't fully understand what God is, in his little world, he's praising the Lord, he's singing the songs. Those worship songs affect children more than any other song. Like, I play other music, but he doesn't sing those songs. He sings the worship songs. And I think that's just really cool, and it really shows how worship can even affect little children. Do not underestimate the power of God in little kids' lives. They might not fully understand. Like, my son doesn't know what death is. He doesn't know what Jesus truly did, but he knows that Jesus is part of our lives. He looks at the little cross necklace around my neck in the mornings, and he'll say, "Good morning, Jesus." I mean, as far as I know, the cross is Jesus to him. And it is, but he doesn't really know him as a man. But anyway, I just thought that was really cool. But going back to when I was talking about you can't praise and complain at the same time, did you know when you do brain scans and you're praising the Lord, you're worshiping, this part of your brain that lights up is the same exact part of your brain that lights up when you're complaining? So you literally cannot complain and worship at the same time because it takes the same chunk of your brain. And isn't that just neat? I've been trying to teach my wife that. Instead of complaining, praise. I mean, I probably shouldn't be doing that when she needs help cleaning up and stuff. And I'm tired. I'm trying to be a better man. I'm still a man. Jesus is working on me. Don't judge me. Good morning, everybody. Welcome, welcome. Now we got some people flooding in here. I put my coffee at. Gotta go grab some of that. Hey, Daniel, you want to be on the radio? You come down to New Song, you get some of this delicious coffee that we have here. Inspired Grounds special coffee. You know, $2 to their organization. From every purchase, $2 goes to this organization. And it is so delicious. I mean, this is coming from a Folgers guy because I'm cheap and I just want the effects of coffee. You know, actually, too, you should contact us and tell me, are you a black coffee person or are you I like sugar and milk with a little bit of coffee in it? I'm on team black coffee. I like some creamer, but if you can't drink it black, I'm on the team that you just don't like coffee. You don't truly like coffee. But this stuff is delicious. You know, I'm so thankful to the Lord yesterday. It was a beautiful sunny day. He let it sunshine. There was a Touch a Truck event yesterday. Went to the zoo yesterday with my family. Busy day. I saw a guy down at, I think it's called Dykeshorn Park, down on South Washington there. He had a big sign that said, "How do I get saved?" Or, "How do I know I'm saved?" or something along those lines. And then he had a sign, and I was on his truck on the street. And then he was over in the park with a big sign that says, "Jesus loves you." And he was just singing songs.
And he was all by himself. And I saw it, I drove by. I was busy going somewhere, but I kind of wish I stopped and just talked to the man. You know, there's lots of times when you can just, when, like, I feel like I could talk to somebody about Jesus, but then I don't. And I'm sure a lot of you feel like that too. And I just need to, you know, learn to be bold and courageous. I'm working on it. God's working on it. We just got to keep praying for it, because the enemy will not stop fighting. The enemy's not going to stop attacking us. So why should we? The enemy's bold and courageous, so we need to be too, or he's going to win. And I, you know, I'm praying with my family. I make sure my kids go to church. Make sure I pray. I read my scriptures. Instead of listening to music on the way to work, I listen to sermons. Instead of spending my work break browsing mindless content on my phone, I read my word or I pray. You know, it's little things. I'm curious to know what kind of little things you do too. That'd be another thing I'd love to hear about. If you come to church, you come up to this radio booth, you tell me what kind of things you do in your free time to worship God. You know, I might have to ask some people around here if somebody kind of shows up. You know, here's another example of ways you can, like, I struggled with learning, like, that it's okay to enjoy what would be considered secular things. Not necessarily bad things. Like, not all secular things are bad. But to be able to glorify God in it. And I got a little fun story. Is the other night, I was playing this game. I'm sure a lot of you don't know it, but there was a game called Rocket League that I like to play. It's basically playing soccer with rocket-powered cars. Like, anyway, that doesn't matter. I was playing this game. And there's a little like chat function on there where you can talk to people. We were playing this game, and we were beating the other team pretty bad. Like, we were just doing a really good job. And this person on the other team puts in the little chat, says, "Get a life." And I responded, "Well, Jesus is life. And I do have a life. I have two kids." And it was just such a fun time. And when I said Jesus is life, this other kid, I didn't know this at the time, he's like, "Yes, amen, brother." And I was like, "Yeah, and I got two kids, whatever." And that didn't matter in the chat, but I was just trying to explain that I have life. And this other kid's like, "Man, I'm just trying to pass it through." But anyway, we spent like the next hour just playing and talking about Jesus in every chat that we were in, every match that we were in. But anyway, service is starting. I'm going to get going so we can worship the Lord and

0: everyone can grab a seat. Glad you guys are here as we kick off this series, Faith and Freedom. So we're going to look at all a lot of U.S. history over the next 8 weeks. It's part of our vision statement as a church family to empower our community to live in Jesus Christ. And that means history has a big part to do with that in America. So we're going to be looking at that. This also goes along with our Word of the Year Deeper, which is over on the wall over there. How many were here yesterday for the movie Sheep Among Wolves? If you were here, it was incredible. It's on YouTube. I encourage you to go check it out. It's 2 hours long, but we had an incredible, rich discussion. We only got halfway through the movie just because we were discussing it. But it's all about Iran and the revival that's taking place there. And if you haven't figured it out yet, we're really sheltered in North Dakota, and I love it, but there's revival happening. People are getting saved and delivered from demons and radically healed. I mean, there's incredible things happening across the world, and I encourage you to keep your focus on Jesus. He's got incredible plans. How many saw also this, I was on Saturday, I believe. How many have been watching Nigeria? I've talked about Nigeria a little bit here. And the horrible persecution that's going on there. And I was so glad that President Trump and the military went and did something about it, and they took out some of the main oppressors there. And so whatever you think about that, as brothers and sisters in Christ, with our brothers and sisters in Christ in Nigeria, I know they're rejoicing today. So we should rejoice with them as well. The verse of the year that goes along with our word of the year is deep cries out, calls out to deep. In the roar of your waterfalls, all your waves and breakers have swept over me. And, you know, as followers of Jesus, we have to really fight against complacency. We really need to allow the Holy Spirit in the days ahead and the weeks and the months. And I've been saying this, and I'll continue to say it, Bible in one hand, current events in the other. But I'm telling you, as the days get crazier and crazier in relation to media and social media and technology, we have to remember two things. Number one, nothing is bigger than the Holy Spirit or better. Nothing is bigger or better. Every drug addict I've ever got to lay hands on, I was out at the jail this week, laid hands on two drug addicts, and they were blown away at the power of the Holy Spirit. And they're like, this is what I've been looking for. Well, now you get months and years to sit around. And, yeah. Anyway, so, but I'll go out and visit them again. But I'm telling you guys, though, there's nothing like the Holy Spirit. So be careful what you get caught up into. Just remind yourself, there's nothing greater than the Holy Spirit. And here's the second thing. The Holy Spirit will give discernment. And we desperately need it. There's so much information out there. We're overloaded with information and a lot of misinformation. And so we have to have the Holy Spirit, because he can supersede any false information, any whacked crazy ideas and rabbit holes and conspiracy theories. God is in control. Don't forget it. So a couple of quick announcements before we get into our worship here this morning. This is one of our prayer services, as Chantel said, and there's microphones in the aisles. So this is a service for us to participate. We all get to participate. Between each song, I'm going to ask two or three people to get up and pray over specific topics that we're going to be going over, and it's in your handout there. But this is our time to participate. If you read the New Testament, when the church got together, they prayed, and it shook things. But if we come together and just get inspired, if we come together and just hear some really creative teaching or whatever, if we're not actually praying, we miss out on one of the greatest life changers and culture changers there is. And that's the church being in agreement in prayer. So as we go about this service this morning, whatever topic sticks out to you, jump up to the microphone and pray. It doesn't have to be long, and it shouldn't be long, but it should be to the point. Praying, don't give a sermon, don't give 4 points on why you know what's going on and wherever. Just get up and pray for what it is that the topic is, and we will all be in agreement together. That's this morning. If there's a QR code in the back of your chairs, you can scan that. You can give there. You can get all kinds of information about announcements, upcoming events. We have a couple we want to highlight here. The Via Christi next open house for our cottage school will be June 5th at 6 p.m. If you're new to the area, over here, there's some sheets. If you're new to the area about ideas and stuff you can do in our area, we'd love to kind of show you around. Graduation is next Sunday, so if you have somebody who's graduating, or if you are graduating, let Pastor Michael know, and we're going to do a little appreciation for them this next Sunday. And then this Friday is the Well Friday night. It's a powerful time of prayer and worship and getting people delivered. You know, and if you don't believe that people need deliverance today, you probably do. But there's God wants to renew us, and we get to be part of that. And so I encourage you to come out Friday night if you or somebody you know needs deliverance or prayer. That's a great time to do it. As we go through the service this morning, a couple of reminders. So Matthew 18, 19, and 20 says, again, I say to you. So Jesus is reminding us again, just as I do right now, again, remind us, prayer is vitally important. If two of you agree on earth concerning anything that they ask, it will be done for them by my Father in heaven. For where two or three gather together in my name, I am in the midst of them. So Jesus is here, and he's wanting us to ask. He's reminding us to ask. And I don't know about you, but in the business of my life, because I get caught up in all kinds of things, or I just don't want to, I get selfish, or I get, I don't know what you want to call it, complacent. And I don't want to ask. I don't want to take the time to sit down and pray and give God my list of stuff because I'm tired or I'm too busy or I'm whatever. But again, he reminds us again and again and again, when you're together, to ask, to pray in agreement together. So we're going to do that just like we do every night at 9 p.m. What do? Every night at 9 p.m.? Set your alarm. If you're new and you haven't, set your alarm 9 p.m. every night, recurring at 9 p.m. It'll go off. Shut off your alarm, switch over to your timer, and pray for 1 minute for revival. There's people all over the country doing that. I encourage you to join in that. And then today, we'll see what happens, as you can hear the rain. We're supposed to dedicate the state and the nation back to God. There's supposed to be food trucks and music and speaking from 2 to 5. But obviously, if we can't bring the sound system out, then it'll be a condensed version. And I'll be there by myself on the Capitol steps at 2 p.m. to dedicate our country and our state back to God with what's happening in D.C. And if you want to join me at 2 o'clock, rain or shine, wet or dry, join me 2 o'clock at the Capitol steps, and we're gonna do it one way or the other. Because this isn't about beautiful weather and food trucks and music and speaking. This is about us crying out to God saying, please revive us again. Pour out your spirit again against these demonic principalities that are trying to set themselves up. And God will do it. We just have to ask in agreement and consistently, persistently. So we're going to do that. How many saw the other day the bomb they found at the dam outside of Mobile, Alabama? Some of you saw that. So for your news junkies like me, I'm looking for this type of news. Like, what's going on? There's a picture of the dam. This is just outside of Mobile, Alabama. And that lake services about 500,000 people. And they were doing some cleaning, and they found a bomb at the base of the dam. And they took it out, and they detonated it in a safe place. So if that dam was to burst, we'd have some serious problems. And if you've been paying attention, there's sleeper cells all over, supposedly, that are planning things. But what did I say earlier? Nothing is bigger than the Holy Spirit. We need to pray against this type of garbage, that any of this stuff they're trying to set up anywhere, anyone is trying to do criminal activity or destructive, terroristic stuff. We need to pray that it's exposed and removed. And it's our job, church, brothers and sisters, our commission is to pray against this stuff. You know, I've said this before, but I want to challenge you all, including myself. Do we believe we have more faith than Jesus? I think sometimes we do. And I think it's horrible for us to think that we have more faith than Jesus. But let me tell you why I think we think this. Jesus had to pray a lot. And we don't think we have to. So we think I have more faith than Jesus because Jesus, poor Jesus, poor lowly, weak Jesus, he was so lowly that he needed to pray, but not me. I have so much faith, I don't even need to pray. No, nobody would say that. The reason I'm saying that is because I want to point out a contrast between us and Jesus. Would anybody on earth, including in this room or watching this, say that we think we're greater than Jesus? I would hope not. If you do, call me. We can walk through that. But the reality is Jesus is the centerpiece of all history. He's the Son of the living God. Right? So he's my role model. And he prayed. And therefore, I better take praying serious. I have to come to grips with the reality of it is when we watched that video yesterday on the underground church in Iran, prayer is their lifeblood. And it's not just cliche. And we should have the same heart to pray in agreement and to pray and to pray and to pray and to pray against especially this stuff that's happening. Because I'll tell you what happens. You read a story about a bomb at the base of a dam. We got a big dam up here, right? There's dams all over. There's planes flying. There's all this stuff. If you're not in faith, you will be full of fear. And we know what the Bible says. God has not given us a spirit of fear. And that's the test. Why did God give us fear? It's to catapult us into prayer. Or else God is just sadistic. He's like, I'm going to do this to these people and they're really going to hate it. No, it's a trigger for us to be people of prayer. That's why in Proverbs 9:10, it says fear is the beginning of wisdom. Right? Because when I'm afraid, wisdom should kick in and I should go, oh, I should pray about that. We should pray and stop that thing. That would be good. But we have to remind ourselves whose team we're on. Who is our allegiance to? So that's what we're going to do for the next hour-ish. Is we're going to have a worship song, we're going to have prayer. We have two or three for each category. Get up and pray for whatever it is that is in relation to these topics. So if you have your outline, the first prayer point is going to be our nation and the executive branch of our government. So Proverbs 14:34 says, righteousness exalts a nation, but sin is a disgrace to any people. So we need our country to come to grips with the reality of repentance, to turn from sin, to turn to God, because he's got the best plan. And I want to read each one of these points. I'm going to read some of our founding fathers' quotes, these so-called deists. That's a joke, by the way. This is George Washington. This is his prayer. O eternal and everlasting God. This should be our prayer. Direct my thoughts, words, and work. Wash away my sins in the immaculate blood of the Lamb and purge my heart by the Holy Spirit. Daily frame me more and more in the likeness of thy Son, Jesus Christ, that living in thy fear, in dying in thy favor, I may in thy appointed time obtain the resurrection of the justified unto eternal life. Bless, O Lord, the whole race of mankind, and let the world be filled with the knowledge of thee and thy Son, Jesus Christ. That's George Washington. This has always been about the heart. We can't legislate people into morality. We have to pray and we have to share our stories with people. What has God done in your life? That is what will bypass the mind, go right to the heart, and lives will be changed. And then the second is the executive branch. 1 Timothy 2:1-2 says, therefore I exhort, first of all, that supplications, prayers, and intercessions and giving of thanks be made for all men, for kings and all who are in authority, that we may lead a quiet and peaceful life in all godliness and reverence. We don't have a king, but there's spiritual principalities that want to set up a false kingdom. And our job is to set up the kingdom under the name of Jesus, right here. Here's John Adams. We have no government armed with power capable of contending with human passion, unbridled by morality and religion. Our Constitution was made only for a moral and religious people. It is wholly inadequate to the government of any other. That's some of our founding fathers. So this is, I'm going to pray, and if you would be willing to, or even if you're not willing and the Holy Spirit's telling you to do it, you don't have to do it willingly, you just do it. Come up to the microphone, just two or three, and pray for our nation and the executive branch. And I'll start us off. God, we come to you this morning as we start this series on faith and freedom. It's never been about politics or politicians or any other area of the culture. It's always been about you and your kingdom and your power on earth as it is in heaven. So we call out to the one that is limitless. We call out to you, Jesus. Stir us, revive our nation. Lord, we pray for our executive branch as they navigate things that we don't even, you know exactly what's going on, but we aren't privy to so much that their eyes and ears hear and see. Lord, so we pray for the executive branch, President Trump, J.D. Vance, the cabinet. We pray, God, that your spirit will continually comfort, guide, direct, Lord, that they won't look to the left or the right. They will just want to hear you and do your will. Lord, so we pray for them. We pray that your spirit will surround them, fill them. Your angelic host will protect them. Lord, even if they don't know you, even if they don't know what they're doing, your word tells us that they are running water through your hands. So we pray that that running water, your spirit will flow through them to do what you've commissioned them to do. And then we will rejoice in it all. We will trust you. We will pray in the name of Jesus. Go ahead. Or go ahead. You're first. Go ahead.
1: Well, Father, in Jesus' name, I thank you for your hand upon President Donald Trump, J.D. Vance, and everyone in the leadership. And Lord, we just thank you that they do follow hard after you, seeking ye first the kingdom of God, your righteousness, and all these things shall be added unto thee. Thank you that there is a faith group that's right in our White House praying, in the Capitol praying for our president, our leaders, Lord. We thank you, Father, for their protection, the provision, favor, and health, and safety. And Lord, I thank you for that dam, at the dam that bomb was located before anything took place. Lord, that was favor. That was your divine intervention, and it was because of people praying. Father, as we pray, you hear our prayers, you answer them, you show us great and mighty things we would not know otherwise. You position those people at that place, at that time, to find that bomb. So Lord, I thank you, you are routing out what is in the darkness and bringing it to light. And Lord, we do ask for forgiveness on our part. Search us, O God, know our hearts, see if there's any wicked way in us. In me. And Father, thank you for 2 Chronicles 7:14. If my people who are called by my name humble themselves and pray and seek my face and turn from their wicked ways, then I will hear from heaven, I will forgive their sins and heal their land.
2: If we think that North Dakota's void of the challenges, I just want to mention that BHS, like a week or two ago, had threats. My husband's a bus driver, and all the buses had to go because there was either like a threat that they called off school, so we're not void of needing prayer in our
0: Can you,
2: faith.
0: Let's go ahead and pray for that.
2: Yeah, okay. So Father, we just thank you, Lord, that you showed us, God, and that it came to nothing, Lord. But thank you that you, my heart, Lord, Isaiah 60, that the church would arise and shine and let its light shine, God, that we would be vessels for you, God, that we would use the gifts that are placed in us and be good stewards of the gifts, God, that the church would use their gifts in a righteous way, God. God, that we would have a heart of prayer, that we would have a heart of compassion, that we would have a heart running after you, because without you, we are nothing. Help remind us, God, to lay our lives down for you, God. I just bind up selfishness and self-centeredness, religion and man's ways, God. Bring intimacy into the church, God, into your body, into your kingdom. To know you, to love you, because you loved us first. God, help us to be good stewards of the gifts, and I pray for godly men and women to rise up in their calling. Let the fear of the Lord come upon the body, God, to stand up and take its part in the seven mountains of influence, whether it's government, the media, the economy, you know them all, God, all the mountains, Lord. Why? Because you're worthy. Because you are so worthy of everything that we have, God. Help us, Lord, to be your vessel for your glory, God. Bring your kingdom here on earth as it is in heaven. In Jesus' name.
0: One more.
3: Father God, you have declared that you are our judge, you are our lawgiver, and you are our king. Lord, we know that that's the verse on which the branches of our government were laid. And Lord, also that righteousness exalts a nation, and justice and mercy are the foundations of your throne. And Lord, we declare that over our executive branch, that justice and mercy are the foundations of your throne.
0: Let's stand together. We'll sing our next song.

for our next prayer point. You guys can grab a seat. We're going to be praying over the legislative branch. So try to keep your prayers focused on the prayer point that we're on, which is this one is legislative branch. Congress, Senate, the House of Representatives. Romans 13:1 says, let every soul be subject to the governing authorities, for there's no authority except from God, and all the authorities that exist are appointed by God. So the prayer is that our government officials will be godly, because it's difficult

0: and even sometimes impossible to submit to ungodly rulers and governors and mayors and so on and so forth. So we want to pray that they will have encounters with the living God, that they will have the fear of God, that they will legislate as though they're legislating with Jesus watching them with every jot and tittle. And he is. And we want to vote accordingly. June 9th is the next election. And so I just encourage you to get out and vote. We'll have a QR code starting next week that you can find where you're to vote and what time. But here's a quote from Thomas Jefferson. The God who gave us life gave us liberty. Can the liberties of a nation be secure when we have removed a conviction that these liberties are the gift of God? So we just can't stress enough that we pray for godly leaders and we vote for godly leaders and we vote for integrity in the election process. These are really important for us to be able to fulfill that scripture. So we're going to pray. We have one. Can I get two more to stand up and pray for our executive branch? Who likes the executive branch or legislative branch? Come on over to the mic. We need one more. I want to have at least, well, three would be good. Okay, this is participation. We are praying together. If you're not at the mic, you're in agreement in prayer. If you are at the mic, then you get to pray. And it doesn't have to be, you know, some people are like, well, I might sound dumb. Well, good. Sound dumb. God can interpret. And so can we. Okay, we got three. Let's start over here. Go ahead, Sharon.
1: Lord, we just come to you today and we thank you that you are the King of Kings and the Lord of Lords. And we gather here together in agreement that our senators and our representatives will be godly men and women. We bring to you our own senators, Hovind and Kramer, and
0: Fedorchuk.
1: Representative, forgot her name.
0: Fedorchuk. Judy.
1: Okay. Lord, we ask you to just anoint them. Even those that don't know you as their Lord and Savior, Lord, we pray they will accept you as their Lord and Savior. And they will hear your voice. They will seek you first before they make any decisions, Lord. We just pray that they will hear your voice. And those that don't know you, Lord, we just pray that they will accept you as their Lord and Savior. Father, we pray that they will not take any bribes or be in fear because of things that they try to drum up against them. Let them walk in boldness, to be courageous, to be bold, to be strong, and to stand for what is right for God, our country, and our nation, Lord. We pray and we uphold them. We uphold them in prayer and we say, for protection, provision, favor, and health for them and their families, Lord. Keep them safe. Hold them in the palm of your hand. Help them to hear your voice loudly and clearly and to do what is right for our country.
0: Amen. Go ahead.
2: Heavenly Father, may the words of my mouth and meditation of my heart be pleasing and acceptable to you. As I lived in Washington, D.C. for 20 years and walked the halls of Congress many times myself, listening to the voices of those who are representing the people of this country, this great nation, and then at the same time seeing deception at the highest level, even my mentors working for the Agency for International Development, revealing things these days that have been covered for so long. We thank you, Father, that you're revealing all these secrets of decades and that there's progress being made. Let us not lose hope for those senators, those congresspeople, those who are representing places of great authority, making key decisions for our future. May you pierce the veil of Satan with your Holy Spirit. Come with your Holy Spirit, Father, and continue to shine the light in the darkness. And we will rejoice in that now because we have seen great progress being made. But at the same time, much, much more needs to be done. So we lift up all those, Father, who are representing each state by the township, the county, the city limits, who are making decisions. May your Holy Spirit pour out upon them and convict them, Father, to rule with righteousness, yes, according to your perfect plan. As your Son will have the government rest on his shoulders, yes, soon, Father. Bless us all, Father, as we come together as one under your government eventually.
0: Yeah.
2: But for now, Father,
0: yeah,
2: pierce the veil with your Ruach HaKodesh, your Holy Spirit.
0: Yes. Amen. Amen. Go ahead.
3: So I just wanted to say thank you, Lord, for this is the day that you have made, and we rejoice and are glad,
0: amen,
3: in it. Lord, this is the heart of my soul, Lord, when I pray for others, for my commander-in-chief and for those that are under him, Lord, is that there be exposure, Lord. We hate to be exposed, but Father God, I pray for exposure in every arena of life, for our government, for our branches, Lord, and even in us, Father God. Again, the prayer always is, search us, our God, and know our hearts, which was prayed before. And I thank you, Lord, that we can all pray the same thing, and it comes out differently, and it means something maybe different. But Father, your word is quick and powerful and sharper than any two-edged sword, piercing even the dividing center of soul and spirit and of the joints and the marrow, and is a discerner of the thoughts and intents of the heart. And so, Lord, all of us under your sons and daughters, we can run, but we can't hide. And so, Father, I say, blessed be the name of the Lord. Amen.
0: Amen. Let's stand and we'll do our next song.

0: Isaiah 54:17 says, "No weapon formed against you shall prosper, and every tongue which rises against you in judgment, you shall condemn. This is the heritage of the servants of the Lord, and their righteousness is from me, says the Lord." So we want judges that stand with God, that are full of faith, full of courage, and won't be intimidated to back down from righteousness. And they'll, in their soul, know that God's got their back when they stand up for godly righteousness. So how many know who Noah Webster is? He wrote Webster's Dictionary, right? Okay, this is his quote. "All the miseries and evils which men suffer from vice, crime, ambition, injustice, oppression, slavery, and war proceed from their despising or neglecting the precepts contained in the Bible." So you tell me what our founding fathers thought. So this next prayer point, if we can get three people to get up and pray for the judicial branch. So I need three people. You can be young, you can be old, you can be tall, short, you can be well breathing, verbal. Okay, Berlin, you go first.
1: Dear Heavenly Father, I pray for the judicial branch in America, Lord, the ones that make the decisions in the Supreme Court, but also that make decisions within states, cities, counties, and reservations, Lord God, that they are led by you. Your word says that you were found by those who did not seek you. So God, I pray that there's a wisdom that leads judges in the decisions that they make, whether it can go from prison time to volunteering to whatever it is that they're judging, Lord God, that they have the wisdom of Solomon and the obedience to you, although they might not know you yet. And Lord, I pray that in your name.
0: Amen. Go ahead.
2: Father God, we thank you that you are the government over all. You are the mighty governor, but you've also given us leaders to govern our nations. And this is their responsibility, to lead with honesty and justice. And so, Father, we declare that right now, that these men will have the wisdom downloaded by your Spirit to lead and guide with justice, that truth and righteousness shall reign throughout our land. Father, we thank you that you give us signs on the earth to lead us to the spiritual realm of things. And so, Father, as we are seeing many fires, Lord, as an earthly sign in the natural, Father, we ask that you send your holy fire to come upon those in leadership and upon this whole nation. Father God, that you would ignite them with the things of the Spirit to know how to lead and how to guide and direct and make right judgments.
0: Yes.
2: Father, also as the bombs placed at the dams is another sign, Father God, we ask that you pull that switch of the dam of your people, Father God, so that the rivers of life will flow out, that we do not keep that dam dammed up, but that the rivers will flow out. And so, Father, we ask this over all the leaders in positions of leadership throughout our nation, Father God, that you would guide them, that they would have ears to hear what your Spirit is saying. Give them the wisdom, Father God. Give them the guidance. Give them the needed rest, O Lord, that they make right choices. That we ask this in Jesus' name. Amen.
0: Go ahead, Casey.
3: Okay, Father, that the judges, I ask that your law is written inside their hearts, that your morality is true, that the justice they give is just. You're with them.
0: Amen. All right, let's stand. We'll sing our next song here.

0: All right, our next prayer point, we're going to combine the next two, the state, individual states, and then culture. So state, 2 Chronicles 7:14, which somebody already quoted, if my people who are called by my name will humble themselves and pray and seek my face and turn from their wicked ways, then I will hear from heaven and will forgive their sin and heal their land. So we want to pray for each individual state. As we all know, there's states that are more godly than others, and we want to pray accordingly. James Madison said this: a well-regulated militia, being necessary to the security of a free state, the right of the people to keep and bear arms shall not be infringed. So, that's us. We are the militia. And some states don't get that. So we need to pray accordingly, exactly how we were founded as a nation, as a country. Yeah, as a nation and as individual states. Okay, second one is culture. So this is like media, tech, sports, music, arts, business. All the stuff that takes place in the culture, specifically in our state, but in other states as well. Ephesians 4:14 says that we should no longer be children, tossed to and fro and carried away or about by every wind of doctrine, by the trickery of men and the cunning craftiness of deceitful plotting. Anybody think there's any of that happening? So we need to be praying against those things. We need to have discernment. We need to be praying for these things to be exposed and even removed, so that we can be salt and light to our neighbors, to our state, to other states, and ultimately to the rest of the world. And this is what Theodore Roosevelt said: to educate a person in the mind but not in morals is to educate a menace to society. Do we have any menaces in our society? So that's our this next prayer point, the state and culture. So who will pray? We need three people to stand up. Okay, there's one, two, three. Okay, perfect. Go ahead.
1: Father God in heaven, picking up in your word at Ephesians 4:15, it says, rather speaking the truth in love, we are to grow up in every way into him who is the head, into Christ, from whom the whole body, joined and held together by every joint with which it is equipped, when each part is working properly, makes the body grow so that it builds itself up in love. And Father, we pray that you would bring us up in that maturity, in that maturity of Christ. Give us the strength and the wisdom to bring up our sons into men of God, to bring up our daughters to be the pillars of the church. These are the people that will eventually take the helm. They will be the executive branch. They will be the judicial branch. They will be the legislators. They should honor you, and we need your strength to bring them up into those positions. Amen.
0: Amen.
2: Lord, we thank you that you've set it forth, that the culture of the kingdom would be determined by the character of the king. You tell us that blessed is that nation whose Lord is the God of Abraham and Isaac and Jacob. Lord, to every generation in this nation, as the church goes, so has gone the nation. And Lord, for those who would lead their own states, the culture they set up is determined by their character and their morality or lack thereof. Lord, be our guide. Humble the proud. Lord, when there are oppressed, bring the mighty low, bring the oppressor to nothing. And I pray that your people would flourish in the character and the culture that you have provided. Lord, you've written your laws in our hearts. And I pray that every knee that refuses to bow, that as you have done from generation to generation, you would judge the governments here in this earth, because the judgment we see at the end of time, when you reconcile all things, that judgment is with individuals. But judgments on nations happen here in this present time. So bring down the proud. Bring down those who exalt themselves against the knowledge of God, and replace them with a humble and a meek and a surrendered people who tremble at your word and back down against no evil. We ask this in Jesus' name. Amen.
3: Lord, I just want to acknowledge you in the presence of my brothers and sisters. I am a foolish man. I am a man. The devil tries to say you don't have any right to come up to that microphone and speak. But I am here and I surrender to you.
4: Yes, Jesus.
3: So first, Lord, I wish to acknowledge you in your presence. I surrender myself to you before my brothers and sisters in Christ. Father, you said that in the last days you will pour out your spirit on the nations. That's every nation. It's every people. I had a vision before I came to speak to the microphone just a moment ago of the whole world. And what that means, Lord God, is you're going to pour out your spirit on the whole world. It's important for us to embrace every culture, embrace every people. That is our job. Is to heal together, is to have a nation together, is to have a world that is together in you, Christ. Father, I pray for the cultures to see the differences, because they see you. We can see past our differences, because I can look into your eyes and I see Jesus in you. It doesn't matter whether you're from Iraq, Israel, or the United States. I see Jesus in the person's eyes. I see Holy Spirit in their eyes, in them. Whether they're struggling with sin, whether they're struggling with temptation, or any of these things, Father God, the devil tries to make us feel like we're worthless, like we have no right. We have every right. And the time is now. We have to stand up for our nation now. We have to stand up for our people now. We have to start revival now. I'm commanded to do this. I don't really have much of a choice, because I gave that choice away.
0: Culture, business, music, sports, whatever. Go in faith. Let's stand. We'll sing our next song.

0: All right, we got two more. You can grab a seat if you want. The next one is on family and the church. Jeremiah 29, 5 through 7 says, build homes and plan to stay. Plant gardens and eat the food they produce. Marry and have children. Then find spouses for them so that they may have many grandchildren. Multiply. Do not dwindle away. And work for the peace and prosperity of the city where I have called you into exile. Pray for the Lord for it. For its welfare will determine your welfare. So we want to pray for our families and the cities that we're living in. Benjamin Rush said this, the only means of establishing and perpetuating our republican forms of government is the universal education of our youth and the principles of Christianity by means of the Bible. I can't wait for Via Christi to start. And I really hope that at some point, again, we'll get the Bible back in public schools. But in the meantime, you have your home school. Do it at home. Whether you're in public school or not, the Bible should be center in your home. And then the next point is the church. Matthew 16, 18 says, I also say to you that you are Peter. On this rock I will build my church, and the gates of Hades shall not prevail against it. That was the beginning of something that next week is Pentecost Sunday, when the Holy Spirit poured out. And that's still for us today. One of the things I love to do is to go into the prisons and lay hands on these guys and just start praying in tongues. It blows them away. They're like, I was a Christian my whole life. How come I never heard about this? I'm like, you're hearing about it now. John Quincy Adams' son, said, the highest glory of the American Revolution was this. It connected in one indissolvable bond the principles of civil government with the principles of Christianity. How's that for separation of church and state? It ain't. If you don't know what that is, go do your homework. But God and our founding fathers never intended for our government to be separate from Christianity and the Bible. Matter of fact, they said, if it did, we'd fall apart. And so we want to pray this next for family and for the church. Because you know who our government leaders are? They're family members. And they should be part of the body of Christ, according to our founding fathers and the pilgrims and the settlers. So can I get three people to get up and pray for family and the church? Got one, two, we need one more. Come on up. Yep, go ahead. Mark, you can go ahead and start it off.
1: First of all, I'm going to pray, but I'm going to prophesy real quick about something. The Spirit of the Lord says unto you today, He's asking you a question. Who do you think you are? Do you know your role in this moment of history, says the Lord? Do you know the place apportioned for you, my people, my church, my body on this earth? Do you know your role in this moment of history? Know my power is looking for vessels. My unmatched power is looking for available vessels that my government might flow through you, my people. Do you not know my spirit and my government? My kingdom is in you, and it will flow into this world. It will shift atmospheres. It will pull down principalities. It will break strongholds. It will shake nations. My spirit is looking for vessels to hold my unmatched power in this hour. Know my fire is coming upon my bride in the last days, says the Lord. The fire of my spirit will rest on my people, and my fire is looking for those whose lives are laid on the altar. My fire is waiting for lives surrendered, for you will burn with a holy fire, and you will receive the burden of your God. And my burden will rest within your heart and shift everything that you do. Thank you, Father. In the name of Jesus, we are available to you. You are a worthy God and a worthy King of all that we have and all that we are. Oh God, we give you everything. Forgive us for holding back and saying, this is mine, God. You can't touch this part of my life. This is mine. But the Lord says, give me all of you. I'm asking for everything you are. I'm a worthy God and a worthy King, worthy of everything you have, everything you are. And Lord, we give you our time. We give you our money. We give you, Father, the things we want to do. And in this moment of history, we say it all belongs to you. We surrender our lives and we lay our lives down on your altar that the fire of God would be poured out upon us. For you have prophesied to this day that you have saved the best wine for last. Yeah. And you have prophesied to this day that your people would overcome by the blood of the Lamb

0: your life, says the Lord. So be it and amen, O God, that the love of Christ would consume us and compel us, that we no longer live for ourselves, but for you, who loved us and gave yourself for us. We give you praise that you are doing this amazing work in us, taking weak people and turning in them into mighty champions for the King. Taking a weak people and turning into mighty champions for the King. We praise you and thank you for the work of your Spirit in each one of us. The best is yet to come, for I've saved the best wine for last, the Lord says. You wait and watch. The greatest move of God the world has ever seen is coming. And the Lord says it's a move that has never been seen before, never shall be seen again. And I'm calling you to be a part of it, so get ready. Lord, release the messages from heaven for our nation in this hour through the church. Release your word, oh God, over this people. Cause pastors to hear a fresh word from heaven that will shift everything. Cause the mighty word of God to break rocks, shake mountains, tear down strongholds, and cause the servants of Almighty God to preach the messages that this moment in history needs to hear. In the name of Jesus, I declare it.
1: Go ahead, Josie.
2: Heavenly Father, we are so thankful that you hear every prayer. You hear every cry for help. And we submit to your authority. You are the great God. There is no one like you. We thank you, Lord. We thank you. We submit to you, Lord. And because we are submissive as a people, we take our authority and we drive out the enemy who wants to steal, kill, and destroy our families. We drive you out, that spirit of disunity.
1: Yeah, yeah.
2: And we just drive out anything that is not of you, Lord.
1: Yes,
2: we drive
1: yes,
2: out the enemy. We break his power. And we declare that our families are strong and healthy.
1: Yes.
2: The children are strong. Families are being brought up by the Bible. And the parents are giving their children education and stories, the Bible stories, praying with the children. Father, we just thank you that you are working in our families. We plead the blood of Jesus over our families. In Jesus' name, amen.
1: I just want to add one thing to those prayers. Is just thinking, I don't know why, but I just started thinking about Alyssa and Lighting the Prairie Church out in New Salem. And Lord, I just pray for their church, but I just pray that across our nation, there'll be just a rush of church planters that aren't concerned about money or aren't concerned about fame. They just want to disciple people to know you and to walk alongside, to truly walk alongside and share their cell numbers and their coffee and their whatever they have. But I just pray for churches to, as we look at the statistics, for every four churches that close, one opens. Lord, we pray that that will reverse, but there'll be just incredible amounts of church plants happen across, whether they're in a park, whether they're in an old bar, whether they're in a big old cathedral building, or whether they're in a modern building, whatever they are, Lord, we just pray that you will raise up people to plant churches in the name of Jesus. Amen. Let's stand and we'll sing our next song.

So you don't want to, don't sit down, because this is what we're going to do to close. The last one is the world. It's John 3:16. For God so loved the world, he gave his one and only son, that whoever believes in him should not perish, but have everlasting life. So what we're going to do to close is we're going to just gather around the altar, and we're going to just pray for as we've been praying. But just between you and God, if you can, come up and kneel. If you can't, you can sit at your chair. But we're going to just come around the altar together and sing to close. This is the last quote here. George Washington says, "It is the duty of all nations to acknowledge the providence of Almighty God, to obey his will, to be grateful for his benefits, and humbly to implore his protection and favors." Provision, protection, favor, and health. So if you're here or watching this and you've never given your life to Christ, you've never said, "I want to place my faith in Christ," this would be a good time to take a step of faith, come forward, kneel down. Romans 10:9 says, "If you confess with your mouth Jesus is Lord and believe in your heart that God raised him from the dead, you will be saved." As a step of faith, if you're here or watching this, even if you're at home, just kneel down where you're at and do just that. Say, "Jesus, I confess you as my Lord and Savior. I'm going to follow you the rest of my life." And then we will be done. Isn't this beautiful? We need to be praying together. Grab people in Walmart, pray with them, even if they're not believers. Just pray, grab people and pray. So God, we come to you as we come forward for this last song and gather around the altar here. This is a makeshift altar, God, to you. And we don't bring any sacrifices because you provided the sacrifice already in the blood of Jesus. So as we come forward in this step of faith, whether it's giving our life to you, whether it's recommitting, whether it's just submitting and saying, "God, whatever you want in my life, I don't want to hold anything back. You created me for this, and I know that's the best plan." So we come to you praying for our world and everything in it, in the name of Jesus. And everybody agreed and said, amen. Come on down and let's finish, close with

God, as we close our time together, pouring out our hearts, trying to fulfill so many of your prayers, that we be one as you are one, that your kingdom would come on earth as it is in heaven, that people would know you, live out the life that you created for them with you. So Lord, we just commit this time, and Lord, the rest of this day, all that's going on in D.C. with the recommitment, the rededication of our country back to you, and what's going to happen in our own capital at 2 o'clock, are we just committed to you? You are God, and without you, God, it's hopeless. But with you, the sky's the limit. And so, Lord, we are so excited. We're with you, and you're with us. You are our King. You are our God. So we seal this in that name, the matchless name, above every name, Jesus. Everybody agreed and said, amen. Next Sunday, Sloan Adams from TPUSA Faith will be here sharing. You're not going to want to miss that. Invite a friend. Have a great rest of your day. Come on down at 2 o'clock. Bring your umbrella. God bless you guys.

Hello, and welcome to North Dakota Family Matters. I'm your host, Mark Joritsma with North Dakota Family Alliance, and today I want to recap a couple of events we had last week. The first event last week was our annual gala, and that was held in Fargo at the Fargo Dome, as it has been now for a couple of years. And the speaker, our keynote speaker, was the president of Hobby Lobby, Steve Green, which was fabulous. He did a great job, as you might imagine. He is not only the president of Hobby Lobby and the one who led the case in the Supreme Court for religious freedom when it came to offering abortifacients to his staff under Obamacare, he's also the one of the founders and chairman of the board for Museum of the Bible. So in his presentation, he went through both aspects, but in particular, Museum of the Bible, which looks absolutely great. We were unable to see it when we lived in D.C. because they built it a year after we left. So hopefully when I get out there again, I'd love to see it. The other thing was he has published a number of books, and if you were part of the VIP group and got into the VIP reception, then you'd get a book signed by him, get to meet him, and so on. And we can give you more information about that if you're ever interested for a future speaker. So all in all, it was a great evening. We had almost 400 people there. And yeah, it was a wonderful time of inspiration and fellow Christians who are concerned about faith, family, and freedom. The second event we had was a couple days later. It was on Thursday. And it was at the Capitol. The event was National Day of Prayer. And for those of you unfamiliar with it, every year the president and state governors declare the day to be National Day of Prayer. It's the first Thursday in May. And in the past, actually for the past few decades, North Dakota Family Alliance, with the help of a partner or two, has hosted the event at the Capitol. Now, there are multiple events throughout the state, and for instance, there's one in Minot and Dickinson and Fargo, Grand Forks, and so on. But the primary one, I think it's safe to say, is the one at the Capitol. What we have are people who come up and pray for various aspects of our nation. So, for instance, education and the military and the family and the church and so on. It's really a neat way to engage in prayer and kind of encompass all the various aspects of our country and the things we stand for. The event was, as I said, on Thursday of last week in the Capitol in Memorial Hall, which is a great place to have it. We had not quite 200 people, so it was a very good turnout. The folks going up there and praying were great. We had a choir from Shiloh Christian School. It was a wonderful experience, and it's at noon, and we usually finish up before 1 o'clock, so you can come from work, be there, and you have time to get back to work, and we purposely set it up that way. So if you have not attended in the past, please mark the first Thursday in May down. We will continue to host it, and it will continue to be held, I guarantee you. It's something you don't want to miss. So those were the two big events last week. I just wanted to recap those in case you didn't have a chance to go to them. Both will be held again next year, and we will provide information to you about those. If you're not getting information from us, feel free to sign up for emails on our webpage, ndfamilyalliance.org. Scroll down to the bottom of the first landing page, and you can sign up for our emails. Okay? So thanks so much, and God bless. Bye-bye.

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1: Unfollowing Skillet totally stinks. Nobody likes
0: Skillet, dude. What a bunch of rednecks. I absolutely hate them.

Hello, and welcome to North Dakota Family Matters. I'm your host, Mark Jortzma with North Dakota Family Alliance, and today I want to recap a couple of events we had last week. The first event last week was our annual gala, and that was held in Fargo at the Fargo Dome, as it has been now for a couple of years. And the speaker, our keynote speaker, was the president of Hobby Lobby, Steve Green, which was fabulous. He did a great job, as you might imagine. He is not only the president of Hobby Lobby and the one who led the case in the Supreme Court for religious freedom when it came to offering abortifacients to his staff under Obamacare. He's also the one of the founders and chairman of the board for Museum of the Bible. So in his presentation, he went through both aspects, but in particular, Museum of the Bible, which looks absolutely great. We were unable to see it when we lived in D.C. because they built it a year after we left. So hopefully when I get out there again, I'd love to see it. The other thing was he has published a number of books, and if you were part of the VIP group and got into the VIP reception, then you'd get a book signed by him, get to meet him, and so on. And we can give you more information about that if you're ever interested for a future speaker. So all in all, it was a great evening. We had almost 400 people there. And it was a wonderful time of inspiration and fellow Christians who are concerned about faith, family, and freedom. The second event we had was a couple days later. It was on Thursday. And it was at the Capitol. The event was National Day of Prayer. And for those of you unfamiliar with it, every year the president and state governors declare the day to be National Day of Prayer. It's the first Thursday in May. And in the past, actually for the past few decades, North Dakota Family Alliance, with the help of a partner or two, has hosted the event at the Capitol. Now, there are multiple events throughout the state, and for instance, there's one in Minot and Dickinson and Fargo, Grand Forks, and so on. But the primary one, I think it's safe to say, is the one at the Capitol. What we have are people who come up and pray for various aspects of our nation. So, for instance, education and the military and the family and the church and so on. It's really a neat way to engage in prayer and kind of encompass all the various aspects of our country and the things we stand for. The event was, as I said, on Thursday of last week in the Capitol in Memorial Hall, which is a great place to have it. We had not quite 200 people, so it was a very good turnout. The folks going up there and praying were great. We had a choir from Shiloh Christian School. It was a wonderful experience, and it's at noon, and we usually finish up before 1 o'clock, so you can come from work, be there, and you have time to get back to work, and we purposely set it up that way. So if you have not attended in the past, please mark the first Thursday in May down. We will continue to host it, and it will continue to be held, I guarantee you. It's something you don't want to miss.

Hello and welcome to North Dakota Family Matters. I'm your host, Mark Joritzma with North Dakota Family Alliance, and today I want to recap a couple of events we had last week. The first event last week was our annual gala, and that was held in Fargo at the Fargo Dome, as it has been now for a couple of years. And the speaker, our keynote speaker, was the president of Hobby Lobby, Steve Green, which was fabulous. He did a great job, as you might imagine. He is not only the president of Hobby Lobby and the one who led the case in the Supreme Court for religious freedom when it came to offering abortifacients to his staff under Obamacare. He's also the one of the founders and chairman of the board for Museum of the Bible. So in his presentation, he went through both aspects, but in particular, Museum of the Bible, which looks absolutely great. We were unable to see it when we lived in D.C. because they built it a year after we left. So hopefully when I get out there again, I'd love to see it. The other thing was he has published a number of books, and if you were part of the VIP group and got into the VIP reception, then you'd get a book signed by him, get to meet him, and so on. And we can give you more information about that if you're ever interested for a future speaker. So all in all, it was a great evening. We had almost 400 people there. And it was a wonderful time of inspiration and fellow Christians who are concerned about faith, family, and freedom. The second event we had was a couple days later. It was on Thursday. And it was at the Capitol. The event was National Day of Prayer. And for those of you unfamiliar with it, every year the president and state governors declare the day to be National Day of Prayer. It's the first Thursday in May. And in the past, actually for the past few decades, North Dakota Family Alliance, with the help of a partner or two, has hosted the event at the Capitol. Now, there are multiple events throughout the state, and for instance, there's one in Minot and Dickinson and Fargo, Grand Forks, and so on. But the primary one, I think it's safe to say, is the one at the Capitol. What we have are people who come up and pray for various aspects of our nation. So, for instance, education and the military and the family and the church and so on. It's really a neat way to engage in prayer and kind of encompass all the various aspects of our country and the things we stand for. The event was, as I said, on Thursday of last week in the Capitol in Memorial Hall, which is a great place to have it. We had not quite 200 people, so it was a very good turnout. The folks going up there and praying were great. We had a choir from Shiloh Christian School. It was a wonderful experience, and it's at noon, and we usually finish up before 1 o'clock, so you can come from work, be there, and you have time to get back to work, and we purposely set it up that way. So if you have not attended in the past, please mark the first Thursday in May down. We will continue to host it, and it will continue to be held, I guarantee you. It's something you don't want to miss. So those were the two big events last week. I just wanted to recap those in case you didn't have a chance to go to them. Both will be held again next year, and we will provide information to you about those. If you're not getting information from us, feel free to sign up for emails on our webpage, ndfamilyalliance.org. Scroll down to the bottom of the first landing page, and you can sign up for our emails. Okay? So thanks so much, and God bless. Bye-bye.

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1: Hold tight to the promises and I'ma run with it. I don't care how long it is and I'ma use my gift, man, the song is his. I choose God all day, I ain't on a fence, nah. I got a purpose and I know what's worth it. I'm standing the test. And I'm gonna give it my all till I'm dead.

What's up, everybody? This is Gentry from Washed in the Wild. 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

our annual gala. And that was held in Fargo at the Fargo Dome, as it has been now for a couple of years. And the speaker, our keynote speaker, was the president of Hobby Lobby, Steve Green, which was fabulous. He did a great job, as you might imagine. He is not only the president of Hobby Lobby and the one who led the case in the Supreme Court for religious freedom when it came to offering abortifacients to his staff under Obamacare. He's also the one of the founders and chairman of the board for Museum of the Bible. So in his presentation, he went through both aspects, but in particular, Museum of the Bible, which looks absolutely great. We were unable to see it when we lived in D.C. because they built it a year after we left. So hopefully when I get out there again, I'd love to see it. The other thing was he has published a number of books, and if you were part of the VIP group and got into the VIP reception, then you'd get a book signed by him, get to meet him, and so on. And we can give you more information about that if you're ever interested for a future speaker. So all in all, it was a great evening. We had almost 400 people there. And yeah, it was a wonderful time of inspiration and fellow Christians who are concerned about faith, family, and freedom. The second event we had was a couple days later. It was on Thursday, and it was at the Capitol. The event was National Day of Prayer. And for those of you unfamiliar with it, every year the president and

vomiting. How about our tax dollars funding that Ukraine war? Our inflation through the roof, they want to pay more. Gay porn is what they into, should I say more? Everybody sleeping with that.

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1: Ladies and gentlemen, is there evidence outside the Bible that angels and demons exist and are active? What about aliens? And if angels, demons, and aliens do exist, then why isn't their presence more detectable? I mean, you know, some people have said they've had experiences with angels, demons, and aliens. But why do we have to rely on other people's testimony? I mean, they could be making it up. So why doesn't God just give us all the same experiences with angels, maybe even demons and aliens? And what does the survey data show about perceived experiences that people have with angels, demons, and aliens? We're going to get into all of that, attempt to answer those questions here today with the author of the book, Playing with Fire, A Modern Investigation into Demons, Exorcism, and Ghosts. And he's also the producer of several films, including his latest called Investigating the Supernatural, Angels and Demons. And I'm talking about my friend Billy Holloway. Billy is a veteran journalist. He's written over 14,000 articles. He's worked with CBN News, Faithwire. He's also worked with PureFlix. I can't even speak today. It might be demons, ladies and gentlemen. PureFlix, The Blaze, and as I say now, CBN. I'm messing this whole thing up. Here he is, ladies and gentlemen. The great Billy Holloway. All the way from the People's Republic of New York. Billy, talk about demons. No, I'm sorry. Talk about angels, demons, and aliens. You live in New York and you're a Christian. How does this happen, Billy?
2: You know, it happens because you get married to somebody who lives down here and there's family here, and then you stay and you think, okay, it's sort of like this bizarre mission field in a lot of ways. You know, but there is a day, let me tell you, Frank, where we will move to Florida or Tennessee. Those are the two goals,
1: either Florida or Tennessee,
2: or both, in split time between the two. But right now, this is where we are. We've been here. I grew up in upstate New York. And then moved down to New York City for college and have not left. So it's been over 20 years of enduring here.
1: Now, when you consider upstate New York, because look, I'm from New Jersey, and people in New York City would consider upstate like Westchester, which is just like, you know, a few miles up the road from Manhattan. I went to college, University of Rochester, New York. Now, that's upstate. That's up on Lake Ontario. When you consider upstate, what's that for you?
2: Well, so I live in Westchester, so I live quote unquote upstate right now, but I actually grew up in Rochester where you went to school.
1: I grew up just outside
2: of Rochester. I did. So that's like practically Canada, right? I mean, that's really, really upstate.
1: Yeah, it's way, way up there. It was a good place to go to school because it was always snowing. It's like, unless you cross country skied, which I did, we weren't outside a lot. It was brutal. Speaking of demons. Anyway,
2: it's freezing up there. Yeah.
1: Now you're in the middle of a series, actually a video series on investigating the supernatural. The film we're going to talk about today is called Angels and Demons, and you're looking into evidence kind of outside the Bible. We know what the Bible, in fact, we'll talk about what the Bible says a little bit about those topics, but why did you decide to investigate angels and demons?
2: Yeah, you know, this is really interesting because when CBN Films came to me and decided, you know, hey, we want to work on this project, we were going to do a TV show. We were going to do a three-part series. And we thought, okay, we want to hit miracles. We want to hit angels and demons, and we want to hit heaven and hell. Cause we were thinking, what are the big supernatural topics that Christians debate about, talk about, that we see in scripture? And so we started making a TV series and we started filming the miracles portion, and immediately knew our director, Jared Anderson, who's brilliant, a screenwriter as well, wrote all these films. He started saying, look, we can't do this in 30 minutes. We cannot do a miracles episode in 30 minutes that actually tells these stories well. And so we ended up shifting to doing miracles as a film, and this turned into a film series. And so angels and demons being sort of the middle, you know, we're doing miracles, angels and demons, and then heaven and hell, near-death experiences will come out next year. That was really a decision, I think, of, you know, how do we balance these topics out? Everybody loves talking about miracles. Not everybody believes in them, but everybody loves talking about it. It's feel good. Angels and demons gets a little trickier, right? Because you've got to start really looking at parts of scripture that, yes, the angel parts are encouraging. Although I find it interesting, every time an angel pops up, they're like, do not be afraid. And we can kind of talk through some of that. But when it comes to demons, that's where things get really tricky. But yet, culture is obsessed with this topic, right? Yeah, every October, every movie that comes out is pretty much a ghost slash demon movie, and they're not doing it theologically correct, but there's interest there. And so we wanted to sort of tap into that and help people understand from a Christian perspective what is actually going on out there.
1: Ladies and gentlemen, for atheism to be true, every single spiritual experience in the history of the world, whether from the good side or the evil side, has to be mistaken. Now, is that possible? It's possible. But is it reasonable to believe? I don't think so. There's too much, even testimony outside the Bible, that there's a spiritual realm and there's a good side and an evil side. And in fact, the Apostle Paul talks about this. Let me start with this passage here, Billy. I know this is central to sort of what we're going to talk about. It comes from Ephesians chapter 6. And here is Paul talking about essentially the spiritual realm. As we know, when he's in Ephesians 6, he's really talking about application. How do we apply what he's talked about theologically for the first three chapters, and then beginning in chapter 4, he's talking about application. Here's what he says in Ephesians 6:10, and I'll get you to comment on this. He says, finally, 6:10. Finally, be strong in the Lord and in his mighty power. Put on the full armor of God so that you can take your stand against the devil's schemes. For our struggle is not against flesh and blood, but against the rulers, against the authorities, against the powers of this dark world, and against the spiritual forces of evil in the heavenly realms. And then he goes on to say, put on the armor of God so you can extinguish the arrows that are sent to you by Satan or by his demons. So this obviously shows that Christians can be influenced, maybe not possessed, but influenced by demons, by Satan. Otherwise, why would you need the full armor of God? But what do you think he means by saying he's talking about the powers of this dark world and against the spiritual forces of evil in the heavenly realms?
2: You know, this has become one of, you know, I was telling somebody the other day, and I don't want, and I want you to push back on me, Frank, if you disagree, but you know, when I look at the Bible, I kind of obsess over John 3 as a chapter and then Ephesians 6 now. I look at both of these things, obviously talking about salvation, and then, okay, once you're in it, what do you do with it, right? How do you live it out? And what is actually happening around us? I think over the last year in particular, a lot of us are watching the things that are happening. You've seen things firsthand that have happened that we just know are flat out evil, right? And we start to ask questions, well, what is happening in the heavenly realms that is actually impacting, you know, or in the other realms that is impacting what we're watching happen in our temporal realm? And so, you know, I think what Paul is talking about is a very real battle that I'm not sure. And I think if you had asked me this 2 years ago, I would have had a very different take on it because I wouldn't have thought about it enough. But these projects have forced me to think about every single thing. Now, and I shouldn't say every single thing, because sometimes we just use our free will to do stupid things. But even in some of those categories, there are things that might influence us to make certain decisions. Not always. Sometimes it's just us. But my point is, we can't really understand what's happening in our lives, in our politics, in our culture, in society, if we don't actually understand Ephesians 6, because there is a battle between good and evil, and it has real implications. And it sort of even brings me back, you know, to Daniel 10 and looking at what's going on there. And I know people have different takes on some of this, but you know, the idea that Daniel's sitting there and he's praying and 21 days go by and the angel finally reaches him, and that the prince of Persia has held up this angel from sort of delivering the answer to Daniel's prayer. And you think, well, that's interesting. What's going on that could be causing that delay? So the point is, things are happening that we don't always understand that are impacting our world. And what you were saying before, I think, is so important and so interesting, that you have a dynamic where, as Christians, we sometimes assume, and I want to say, we do not need to be afraid of evil to the point, like, Jesus has already won, but the battle's still going on. So we have to be aware. This seems to indicate that even as Christians, we can be impacted. Why else do we need to take up the armor of God? Why else do we need to pay attention to what's going on? So there's a lot there, but my mind has shifted. I used to think it was just the non-Christians who had to deal with evil and had to deal with, but oppression is very real. And so we got to be aware of that.
1: Yeah, and there's a distinction between possession and oppression, and a psychiatrist in the movie that we're talking about today will unpack that for us, and we're going to talk more about it with my friend Billy Hollowell The brand new documentary is called Investigating the Supernatural, Angels and Demons. We'll tell you how you can access it here right after the break. Don't go anywhere. You're listening to I Don't Have Enough Faith to Be an Atheist. I'm Frank Turek, back in just a few minutes. Angels, demons, aliens, are they real? Is there evidence outside the Bible for them? That's what we're talking about today with my friend Billy Hollowell, who's got a brand new documentary called Investigating the Supernatural, Angels and Demons. I just saw a screener of it yesterday. Very well done. I want to say it's about 75 minutes long. Has some very interesting testimony in it. And before I go further, let me just mention that most of what you know by testimony. In fact, C.S. Lewis made this point years ago. Even in science, scientists have to rely on the testimony of other scientists to tell them what their findings were, because nobody can do all the experiments or investigate all this stuff themselves. What you believe largely on authority, on testimony of other people. So you just can't discount testimony. If you were to discount testimony of other people, you would know very little about reality, because there's only three ways you can learn. You can learn from your own experience, the experience of others, or through direct revelation. And you don't have enough time to learn through your own experience. So you have to rely on the testimony of others. And this new documentary brings in the testimony of others, and it's up to us to evaluate whether or not we think this is reliable. Now, Billy, you in the video, in the movie, say, hey, I'm skeptical of this stuff. I know you're a Christian. You weren't always a Christian, but why would you be skeptical of angels and demons?
2: Yeah, I mean, look, I think it's actually really healthy to be skeptical of stories. When people come to you and they say, look, I encountered a demon, or I encountered an angel, you know, my first question is always, okay, well, how so? And then prove it to me. And that was sort of my philosophy going into these stories, because some of these stories seem unbelievable on paper. You hear about them, you read about them. And by the time we got out to film, we had done a lot of research on these stories. So a lot of people have asked me, like, oh, how did you choose what not to film? And did you have things you had to throw out? No, because before we filmed, we were fairly certain that there was something at least very interesting about these stories. But I think that as Christians, it does us a disservice to just believe every single thing we hear. Now, we don't want to be on the other side of dismissing every single thing we hear, because I think a lot of people in the church today are not actually talking about these things. And in not talking about them, people come to just say they believe them, but they actually don't live a life out and a faith out that indicates that they actually do. And so that's a real problem. It's sort of like finding this balance between believing, right, and having a healthy skepticism. So I like to have a healthy skepticism. I like people to prove things to me. And look, at the end of the day, I actually think a lot of these things, and we can dig more into this, but especially with this project, and by the way, people can go to cbn.com/supernatural if they want to watch this film. But I think at the end of the day, this actually becomes an apologetics tool, because if these cases are true, and you can get to a 90 to a 99% proof of, hey, we think we have evidence that something happened here beyond the norm, something we can't explain, then it becomes an apologetics tool to help people actually find faith. And I think a lot of young people right now in particular are looking for things they can grab onto that will help sort of bring them into the fold and help them maybe understand that the faith details are being given. Now, you would know that better than anyone, because you're on the front lines of dealing with these young people. But that has been something that I have felt sort of pressed on me as we've been working on this, that these, again, when they're credible stories, can be apologetics tools.
1: Before we get to demons and aliens, let's start with angels. And you cover this more in the second half of the film. But I want to start with a gentleman who was in a major accident up in Wisconsin. Kind of give us an overview of what happened there. I know his first name was Bruce. I can't remember his last name now, but it's up in Wisconsin. Give us what happened there, Billy.
2: Yeah, this story was really the hardest to believe for me in a lot of ways, because of a lot of different factors. But Bruce Venata, he was crushed under a semi truck, and he was doing some work on it. They had it on a jack. It was not on it appropriately. As he's under it, this massive truck lands on him and really crushes his entire abdomen. He died underneath that truck, okay? And so when that happened, Bruce claims a series of events unfolded. much like we hear in a lot of these near-death experiences. He said he rose 15 feet above his body. He was sort of staring down at his body, not really recognizing that it was him, which I think is really interesting in that story. But he said as he was watching his body under this truck and another man's calling 911, chaos is ensuing, he saw what he described as two angels putting their hands on his abdomen. And just to give people an idea of how severe these injuries were, he said it was like his entire stomach was crushed down to about an inch, right? Like all of his organs, everything crushed. Five arteries were severed. I think only one person has survived before this with three arteries that were severed. So this was a situation where, you know, there was not any hope at this point. He had died. He's watching these angels, he said, put their hands over his abdomen. And that's interesting because what happens next is he actually comes to and comes back without, they couldn't do CPR on him because of the injuries. He comes back, he's taken to the hospital, they give him a prognosis of there's no way he's going to survive. And this guy kind of has the trifecta because he not only had the near-death experience of floating above his body, he has the angels, he claims, you know, over his body, putting their hands on his abdomen. But he then has a miraculous healing, which we could talk a little bit more about in a moment. But when I heard this story, my first thought was, okay, well, clearly this guy could have made this up. Obviously, he was injured. Obviously, this happened. Was he delusional? Was he seeing things? But there's a detail that really struck me in this story. Bruce was able to basically tell everybody who came through the back door. So there were two paramedics who came through the back door during this whole thing. He could describe what they were wearing, what they looked like. Now, here's the problem with that. Bruce was dead under the truck. The only way he could have seen those people coming through was if he were 15 feet above his body, as he said he was during this case. Now, that's a detail that gets my attention. So we have Bruce in the film. We also have one of the paramedics that came through that door. And we also have the man who prayed over him, where he said he experienced the healing. So there's a lot of other details in the story. But Bruce is alive and well today and survived this horrific ordeal. And he believes it was the angels he saw putting their hands on him that actually stopped the bleeding and saved his life.
1: There's at least 100 of these veridical NDEs that have been verified in the academic literature. And we say veridical, ladies and gentlemen, what we mean is they can be verified. You can't verify if somebody says, oh, I died and I saw my grandmother. There's no way to verify that. But you can verify someone who says, who describes something they couldn't have known unless they were above the room. Some of these veridical NDEs where people can see miles away. You know, the typical ones are there's a guy on the operating table and he when he's brought back, he says, I just saw an accident on 3rd and Main. I was above the hospital. It was a red Cherokee and a black Mercedes. And then the doctors later check it out and go, yeah, at that time there, that's what happened. How does this guy know this? Right.
2: Frank, there's another one I have to share that is wild. Yeah. There was a woman who claimed she rose above her body, went out of the hospital, you know, had this NDE. And she said there's a pair of sneakers on the roof of the hospital. Oh, yeah. And she was able to, you probably heard this one, describe those sneakers. You know, there's a sticker on top of the ceiling fan. These are the things that, I mean, you have to, at the very least, if you're a skeptic or an atheist, you have to say, well, what in the world? How would they have known? This person had never been on the roof of the hospital. How'd they know the color of the shoes, the location of the shoes? Yeah. So there are a lot of these stories. And then there are many others that, you know, we had to root out because we couldn't, not because they're not true, but because there weren't details like that where we could say, okay, something else is going on here.
1: So in this case, you not only have a veridical near-death experience that can be verified, you also have the presence of angels. Why did you think he was telling the truth about the angels?
2: Yeah, I think the thing with the angels that intrigued me, and by the way, angel stories are a lot more difficult. Let me tell people that demon stories, which we'll talk about, they're a lot easier because demons stick around. Demons want to bring glory to themselves. They want to, you know, either oppress or possess people. Angels show up and they leave. If you look at scripture, every time they show up, they deliver a message and they leave, or they show up in the case of Lot, they're there to sort of help and they move on, right? They're not there to bring glory to themselves. And we see that from scripture. And so it becomes harder actually in practice when you're trying to find stories to prove that angels were there. It's a little bit tougher to actually find some of that data. But the thing that was most compelling on that front, and this is not admittedly a slam dunk on the angels in this story, but the fact that he had five arteries that were severed, and there's really no explanation for how those arteries were able, I mean, you bleed out when one artery is severed, right? So something during this time, and it took a couple of hours for him to get to a hospital where he could properly be treated, something stopped that bleeding. And so we found that very compelling and interesting because he's not a medical doctor. This is a mechanic, right? So he doesn't know the ins and the outs of how this works, but what he described were these angels very literally placing their hands on those areas to stop that bleeding. And so something stopped the bleeding at the very least.
1: And later in the film, the doctor who did surgery later, there's a healing involved in this film where somebody comes in, some guy's told, some evangelist is told, you got to go pray for the guy in Wisconsin. Then what happens?
2: So this other guy named Bruce is told to go pray for Bruce, and God tells him go, and it's a $900 plane ticket. So his first reaction is like, I don't want to go buy a $900 plane ticket. Uh-huh. They had met one time on a cruise or on a vacation somewhere. They didn't know each other well, but he knew that he was injured, and so he feels God tell him to go. Now, what had happened because of these horrific injuries and why Bruce Venata was going to die? So he was in the hospital for a year, and they were like, you're not going to survive this, right? Even with all this medical treatment, because he had lost his intestines, most of his intestines in surgeries and because of the accident. So this other man listens to God, gets on the plane, goes to the hospital and prays over Bruce. Now, Bruce says while this man was praying over him, it was almost like a snake was uncoiling inside of him. He had this very strange feeling. So sure enough, he suddenly starts, after this guy leaves, he starts gaining weight back. Suddenly he's doing really well. And the hospital's like, what is going on? Well, they start doing testing and MRIs, and suddenly there's more intestine that was not there before. It literally, and it sounds insane, regenerated to the point of his ability to start to heal. And the doctors were dumbfounded because they're like, we didn't measure improperly. We know that this was not there. And so this was one of those stories where you, again, it's the trifecta. You end up with this really interesting miracle. And I've been with Bruce numerous times. He came to a conference with me and spoke. I mean, this is a person who was able to survive, thrive, and get out of the hospital with a death sentence. And he believes it's because of that prayer and what unfolded when God prompted that man to come out and pray with him.
1: So the surgeon that removed a very good big portion of his intestines later had to go back in for another surgery and saw that what he had removed had been actually somehow regrown and was back in there. And this guy went from being an atheist to at least being an agnostic, the surgeon, yes. Correct?
2: Yeah, and you see that happen. Yes, it's correct. And you see that happen in a lot of these cases, right? And it's interesting because there are doctors who don't want to speak, right? And then there are doctors who are willing to speak. And in our first film, Investing in the Supernatural Miracles, we dealt with a number of doctors who are actually involved in healing ministry as a result of seeing some of this unfold. So absolutely, though, just an amazing story.
1: 55% of doctors have seen what they consider in their patients miraculous recoveries. We'll talk more with my guest, Billy Hollowell. His new documentary, which you can see if you go to CBN, is called Investigating the Supernatural, Angels and Demons. A lot more with Billy after the break. Don't go anywhere. 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
1: Angels, demons, aliens, what kind of evidence do we have for those entities outside the Bible? We're talking about it today before we get back into our conversation with Billy Hollowell. Let me mention, on the 13th, May 13th, this Wednesday, I'll be at Central Church of God here in Charlotte for the 7 p.m. Wednesday night service. Hope to see you there if you're anywhere in Charlotte. Then a few days later, I'll be with my friend Jack Hibbs out at Chino Hills, the Giant Slayers Conference. That is Saturday. That's the 16th of May. And then later this month, the Colson Center is doing a conference, the Colson Center National Conference, Knoxville, Tennessee. We just got back from Knoxville. We were at the University of Tennessee, me, Elisa Childers, and Anna Kitko. All that is on our website if you want to see that interaction. We had a very long Q&A session there that you can see if you go to our YouTube channel from the University of Tennessee. Check all that out. I want to mention, too, I know this is a ways off. This is about 14 months off. But next year, we're doing two cruises in the United States. We're taking a break from going over to the Holy Land. For the first cruise, I'll be with my friend Jack Hibbs. We're doing a Hawaii biblical tour. Yeah, I know. It's going to be nice. It's going to be nicer than, say, Egypt in terms of climate, okay? But check it out. It's going to be June of 2027. Then the next week, we're going to Alaska with Gary Hamrick and Erwin Lutzer on a cruise. I don't know how we're going to pack for that. It's going to be hot and then cold, but we're going to have a great time, and I hope you can join us. Go to our website, crossexamine.org. Click on events. You'll see it there. Let me go back to my friend Billy Holloway. Billy, why don't we talk aliens for a minute? Because this film talks about aliens. The film is called Angels and Demons, and people can access it where before we go further?
2: You can go to cbn.com/supernatural.
1: 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And there's actually another one on miracles that you'll see there as well, but we're talking angels and demons today. What about aliens? You've got Dr. Hugh Ross, who is known as an astrophysicist. We've had you on this program several times before. He's one of the best on the cosmological argument and the fine-tuning argument you'll find out there. Very intellectual. What is his view of aliens?
2: You know, it's so interesting because Hugh's view is that this is really a deception. And I have to tell you, when we were making the decision about, okay, are we going to include aliens, right? This is over a year ago. We obviously knew that disclosure, you know, these conversations were happening. We had no idea we would be, I mean, literally as this film was coming out a month and a half ago, all of this conversation was starting, right? About, it was really starting to pick up. And so we were really glad that God kind of dropped that on us to address it. And, you know, Hugh's position is that these are demons. They're interdimensional beings that are masquerading and parading as though they are aliens. That people, that the vast majority, and this is important, of sightings, 99% of them, that people are reporting that those sightings have natural explanations, right? That they're not all actually, you know, demons or what have you, or quote unquote aliens, but that there is a residual percentage that people are experiencing and seeing something they can't explain. And they're not only seeing it in the skies, there are claims that people have of interacting with quote unquote aliens, right? That they've been abducted by aliens. This is something we've seen again and again and again. And I think 10 years ago, a lot of people would have laughed at, but right now this is mainstream. And so you have people like Hugh who are saying, wait a minute, culture is prepared to see alien evidence, right? And UFO evidence and all of that. But maybe we're actually dealing with something that is spiritual and not physical. And so that is his position, that this is a demonic manifestation that is masquerading, as, you know, these beings, these aliens that some people, and look, there are some people in the church, and we can talk more about this, who do believe that aliens are possible. I've interacted with some Christians who believe that, but that is not Hugh Ross's position.
1: Why does he think that they are not physical, but spiritual manifestations?
2: Yeah, well, this is what's going to make a lot of this government documentation really interesting, right? Because for a long time, and I think this is an important point, you know, people can say they've recovered, you know, elements of a spaceship from a crash. I mean, you hear this again and again and again, but we've seen no physical evidence at all that would lead us to believe that there's any sort of material that is physically present at any of these alleged crash sites. What we often hear are more about descriptions of what these, you know, supposed aliens look like. And so that's one of Hugh's big points, is that if these are spiritual manifestations, well, they're literally not physical. And so, of course, nothing is physically being left behind, that we would see some of that material. Also, the ways in which these aircrafts are reported flying, they defy physics. It's not possible. There's no sonic boom, you know, that you would have to have if these spacecrafts were going through the skies in the way that people claim they are. So there's a series of things there. But I think the most compelling and interesting element of what Hugh talks about is the fact that the claims of alien interaction, they mirror claims of possession or oppression. So you can actually put them near each other. I know there are people out there who say, oh, no, there are positive alien, you know, stories out there and alien interactions, and we can address that in a moment. But I think the vast majority of people looking at this know that these are not, they're very fearful experiences for most people. And there's also a whole notion that a lot of the people who have had these experiences, that they deal with suicidal ideation after, that they deal, again, with a lot of the things that we know come along with the demonic realm. Also, in the locations where people are reporting seeing UFOs the most or having these experiences, those locations also coincidentally are the places where occult activity is known to be the highest. Well, why would that be? Well, the Bible is pretty clear on this. We should avoid occult activity at all costs. If you're engaging in occult activity, that opens you up to demonic manifestations potentially. And so it would make sense, I think, when you look at the data, that maybe perhaps we are dealing with the demonic and we're not, or the kingdom of darkness, and we are not dealing with actual aliens that are floating around from other planets and trying to come to our Earth. So that would be, in a nutshell, his position on this.
1: I'm writing a new book with a colleague of mine by the name of Phoenix Hayes. It's called The War on Reality. It comes out in September, and we were just editing a section of it just this past week. And one of the things that we both came to the conclusion of was that people get involved in the occult not because it's false, but because it's real and it works. In other words, you can do certain things through the occult that may benefit you, at least temporarily, but long term, of course, it's a disaster. Nobody would get involved if it didn't work at all. And so this occult, these occultic practices, people are trying to get some sort of benefit from, and that's why they get engaged in it. And ladies and gentlemen, let me reiterate, for atheism to be true, every single occult practice, every single spiritual experience, every single miracle claim in the history of the world has to be false. And why that's possible, it does not seem likely. It seems much more reasonable to believe there is this spiritual realm out there. There is good and evil. And let me mention one other thing, Billy, that strikes me, because I always ask this question. Well, let me just ask you the question. I'll give my perspective on it. Okay, Billy, you're saying these things happen to certain people. Let's say the angelic things rather than the demonic things. If God decided to heal this Bruce guy up in Wisconsin, why hasn't he decided to heal my dad who has cancer, or my son who has cancer? Why is he just healing this guy who has a semi collapse on him? You know, my whole family's been praying for healing and it hasn't happened. What do you say to that?
2: I love that question. You know, in our first film on miracles, we dealt with this a lot. And I would say this is the biggest challenge so many people, and you know better than anyone, so many people have with faith and with God and trying to understand why. You know, one of the things that I have come to peace with, and I really have loved about working on these projects, has been this understanding of a balance that we have to have, right? Even Lazarus, who Jesus rose from the dead, died again. The miracles run out. Even for those who have miracles, eventually they run out. He died again, right? And so we know that death is a certainty. We understand that. We know that. We know as Christians where we're going after that happens, but that doesn't always ease our fear and our frustration when we're watching somebody else get a healing and we're not, or our loved one is suffering and somebody else has gotten it, because we wonder, what have we done wrong? What are we not doing right? And the reality is we have to come to a place, you know, where we are understanding that God has a plan and we're called to trust in his plans over anything else, right? And those plans may not go the way we want them to. But at the same time, understanding in that trust that we're also called to believe that a miracle is possible, to know that he can, and that we are going to learn through, no matter what we're going through, no matter what the suffering is, no matter what the challenge is, that when we hold that balance, we're in the best possible place that we can be. And I've actually come to a place of comfort in that, where I will fight until the day I die. God forbid I'm in that position to believe that I know God can heal. He has the ability to do it, but that I trust that no matter what he does, that his will is perfect, right? And that I can rest in that. That is tough for us as human beings. I think there is some mystery to it. I once had a philosophy professor, and I've had some people love this. I've had some people hate this. But when I was, you know, going to Bible school, and you know, he said, look, history is sort of like in these two lines, right? Nothing will ever extend outside of those lines. And God knows all the benchmarks of the big things that are going to happen. And there are times that God intervenes to keep things in between those lines. And there are times that, you know, he doesn't. And so I think there's some mystery there, but I think it all boils down to, can we get to a place of that balance of trust and belief, but also full reliance in him? I don't know if that fully answers your question.
1: No. Well, there is no full answer because it is a bit of a mystery.
2: Yeah.
1: But I will say this. I think too many of us want God to be a formula rather than a person. Mm. In other words, we want to plug in certain things we do and we get X. Like he's almost a computer program. If I do this, I'm going to get this output, right? When God is not a formula, he's a person, and he has reasons we may know or not know for doing or not doing what he does. But just because we can't say that, well, what if God doesn't heal everybody, I can't believe he's healed somebody, right? That doesn't make any sense. If there's evidence God healed somebody, praise the Lord, okay? He hasn't healed somebody I want him to heal, but that doesn't mean he hasn't healed somebody else. And he has some sort of reason for allowing that to happen. I do know from what's happened with Charlie Kirk and being there with him, I saw evil up close, and I don't know why God didn't prevent his death. But I do know that what has come from his death, a lot of good has come from it right out of the gate with that memorial service, and millions of people, even more than a billion people, have seen it now and seen the gospel preached. But I've also seen evil come forward. I mean, when you look at the fact that the Bible, both Jesus and the apostles, call Satan a liar or a murderer, an accuser, a liar and a slanderer who wants to steal, kill, and destroy. I've noticed that since then, through people like Candace Owens and others, what have we had? We had a murder, and then we've had lies, accusations, and slander seeking to steal, kill, and destroy. And Billy, a lot of people don't believe in the demonic. I don't know how it could be more obvious when you see what has come out of this awful event of seeing Charlie murdered. But yeah, the demonic is out there, and we'll talk more about it right after the break with my guest Billy Hollowell. This is a great documentary you're going to enjoy. Go to the website again. What is it, Billy?
2: cbn.com/supernatural.
1: And we'll have more with Billy right after the break. Don't go anywhere. You're listening to I Don't Have Enough Faith to Be an Atheist with me, Frank Turek. Demonic activity, is that just something that Christians believe, or Muslims believe, or Jews believe? Actually, most religions believe in some sort of demonic activity. But is there evidence outside of these so-called revelations that they occur? Well, we're talking about that with Billy Hollowell. His brand new documentary is called Angels and Demons. And in this documentary, which I just saw yesterday, extremely well done, Billy, I want to ask you about a psychiatrist that you have in here who has impeccable, what we might call secular credentials, from Princeton, from Yale, from Columbia. He's a psychiatrist by the name of Richard Gallagher. How does he play, or what does he say, what does he do in this documentary that you've created?
2: Yeah. So, and real quickly before I dive into that, you know, we just did a survey with the American Bible Society, and 64% of Americans believe in spiritual beings beyond our own realm. So we know that the majority of Americans believe in all of this. But
1: wait, 64% of Americans believe that
2: Americans believe that there are spiritual beings that exist beyond the natural.

0: virtual reality beyond our own, right? A more general, you'll get 81% of the country saying yes. We asked specifically spiritual beings, so not the spiritual reality. And so still got 64%. And so it's, you know, again, and now, of course, people are more likely to believe in God, heaven, and angels than they are Satan, hell, and demons, which is interesting. But majorities believe even in demons. 51% believe in demons in this country. So Richard Gallagher was a skeptic, though. He was somebody who wasn't sure really what he thought about any of this. And as you mentioned, really solid secular credentials. He teaches at Columbia University. He lives here in New York, not far from where I live. And this is somebody who, when the Catholic Church came to him years ago and said, hey, we want you to come in and be a consultant for us. We want you to look at whether people are mentally ill or whether they're dealing with spiritual issues. He initially said no, because he said, I'm a skeptic. I'm the worst possible person to do this for you. And they said, no, you're actually the best possible person because of your skepticism. But it did not take long for Dr. Gallagher to start investigating and to very quickly become a believer because of what he started to encounter in these stories. They were bringing him people who were dealing with what they believed. And I will say this, theological issues, you know, aside and debate aside, the Catholic Church does have a system, right? They have a system top down where they, when people come to them for help, they will vet, they will look through. And so he became a part of that system to investigate these cases.
1: And in this film, he, I mean, you interview him for quite a while. There's some stories that he tells. What's his basic conclusion about demons, and give me an example or two about why he thinks they do exist.
0: Yeah, I mean, his basic conclusion is that they absolutely exist, and that there are times that things extend well beyond the psychological, well beyond mental health. And so he very quickly started learning that one of the cases, and he called it a once in a century case, involved this woman who goes by a pseudonym named Julia. Now, Julia was somebody who was brought to him by, again, by a priest, by the Catholic Church. But the night before he met this woman, he did not know she'd be coming to his house, that the priest was going to bring her. They had two cats, and it's kind of a fun, it's a funny story, but it's not in the context of understanding what was happening to this poor woman, that what she had allowed in. They believe this woman was possessed, not just dealing with oppression, which is, you know, spiritual forces outside of you pushing in, that she was literally dealing with possession. The night before, his cats start going crazy, which they had never done before. They're fighting with each other. It wakes him and his wife up. They separate the cats out. His doorbell rings the next morning, and there's the priest with Julia, this woman. And one of the first things that Julia says to him is, how did you like what happened with your cats last night? And so immediately he's like, what in the world? I've never met this woman. How would this woman know what happened with my cats last night? Now, that's a benign example, because as he's spending time with Julia, he starts seeing her do other things, like she starts to manifest, speak in other voices. And so, but there's one event that I think is very interesting and very, very telling. And by the way, Julia, just so people understand, she was a Satan worshiper. She was one of those people who was very literally in a cult worshiping Satan. So she had opened herself up in ways that most people don't. There are a lot of other doorways you can open, and maybe you don't even realize you're opening them. She was, you know, openly worshiping Satan. Now, one thing she was able to do is astral project. And this is something that some people might not be very familiar with, but the ability to see what is going on in another location, to essentially project to that location, report what is happening, and you sort of have that information. Now, it sounds sci-fi, but there are people who have reported having this ability. She told Dr. Gallagher she was able to do that. Now, Dr. Gallagher was skeptical of that, obviously. So they're in his office one day, and she starts saying that the priest who was helping her, he was not there. He was miles away. She's like, oh, he's wearing a blue coat. He's walking next to the river. She's describing what he's doing. Now, Dr. Gallagher is very skeptical of that. He actually calls the priest while she's in the office and says, hey, what are you doing right now? Where are you? And the priest says, you're with Julia right now, aren't you? He knew right away what was going on. But he proceeds to tell Dr. Gallagher that he's walking near the river, that he's wearing a blue shirt. Everything she was describing was actually able to be discerned because she was able to do that. Now, how was she able to do that? Well, the demonic enables you to do that. Demons enable you to have certain pieces of information, like what somebody else might be doing. And so that's what was going on there. So anyway, there are lots of other things about her story, but he very quickly realized there were things he could not explain that could only be happening supernaturally.
1: And he had a assessment.

0: estimate that, if I remember correctly from the film, about 100 people that he had worked with as a patient may have been either possessed or oppressed. I can't remember which, correct?
1: Yeah, yeah. He had seen, not in his practice, but he'd been brought into, 100 possessions and maybe 800 oppressions. I think that those were the numbers. Now, in his own practice, he did not see people just coming to him for help. He did not see many possessions. It is interesting because there will be debate on this, right? You have deliverance ministers who might come in and say, in the Protestant world, well, we think maybe he's underemphasizing some of these numbers. We see a lot more people dealing with oppression than he did during those 30 years. People will debate that, but he has a very high benchmark for what he thinks, obviously, is a possession or an oppression. But he has seen 100 possessions in his career. And so it's pretty remarkable when you see that. Now, Julia's story ends kind of tragically, and so I won't get into all those details. And there were other things. He was on a phone call, too, with the priest, and Julia was not there. They were talking about Julia, and a voice came over that both of them heard, a threatening voice telling them to leave her alone, to stay out of it. I mean, they had very insane things happening. That's why he said this was a once-in-a-century case, and really a tragic one, honestly.
0: Yeah, because apparently she called him at one point, and... then she never called back, and I don't know if it was verified in the film, but it was the thought that she had died about a year later. Has it been verified that she has passed on, or we're not able to figure that out?
1: It has not been verified. He has never heard from her again or reached out to her again. She had reached out. She had cancer after this. She told him she had cancer after this. What is interesting is that what we do know is that she had not found healing. That part was verified because she was calling back asking for another exorcism. But the problem, and this is important, she didn't want to separate herself from it. She knew it was bad. She knew she was being overtaken by this evil, but she enjoyed, as you were saying before, the benefits she was getting from it, the things that were effective that she was experiencing. And so she was torn in the Ephesians 6 battle within herself and was unwilling to make a decision to fully separate from that. So we don't know what inevitably happened to her. He believes she passed away. But that story, I mean, there's so many other elements to it. He wrote a book on it as well, I think called Demonic Foes, I believe is the title of that book. And so people can check out more of her story there.
0: So do you think it's the case that somebody who is possessed still has agency over their faculties in most of the time? They can, like in this particular film, she's talking to him as if, you know, I kind of want to get out of this cult. She knows he's in a cult, but on the other hand, I don't. So she was aware of her faculties and was in control of them. But there were other times when she wasn't in control. It was like the demon was speaking through her, correct?
1: Yeah, no, absolutely. And that was happening. And I think you see this even in scripture. You know, there are certain cases, and obviously we only have the windows that we're being given. One thing that's interesting, we're never told how people in the New Testament get possessed. We're never told in any of their stories how they got there. We just meet them in that state. But even in those states, you have the little boy who's sometimes being thrown in the fire, thrown in the water, right? But it seems like there are moments that maybe that's not happening to him. But then you have the people, guys coming out of the tombs where they just seem completely out of control all of the time. So it probably depends on the level to which that possession has taken hold, how long it's been going on. I've interviewed other people who have gone through this who have said they've had lucid moments, right? But then they have moments they can't remember when evil will take over. And so in her case, she had the ability to fluctuate between the two. And you wonder, and this is part of the mystery, if she was meeting with them, she clearly had something in her that wanted to pull away from it. Does God give you a little bit more grace in that, where there are moments where you have the ability to make that choice? You know, she clearly did not make the choice that she needed to make at the time she needed to make it, at least in the beginning of that, to find that freedom, which is heartbreaking. But I do think the bigger issue is oppression, that what Paul is talking about in Ephesians 6. That is the thing. Possession is much rarer, right? Oppression is something that any of us could be dealing with and will deal with, and we've got to be prepared in living like Christians. People will say, well, how do we avoid? Well, you live like a Christian. You pray, you read your Bible, you live a daily Christian life so that you can take a stand against the devil's schemes and you can win. And to me, that was the biggest takeaway and the most convicting part in my own life of, am I living this life the way I need to? And this project really challenged me on a lot of that personally.
0: All right, we're running out of time here, Billy. So give us again the website where people can see the video.
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0: You'll see it there. Billy, great work as always. Thanks for being on the show.
1: Thank you.
0: That's Billy Hollowell, ladies and gentlemen. Go to that website, check it out. We'll put it in the show notes as well. This is real, and you need to be aware of it. Angels are real. Demons are real. Aliens are probably demonic manifestations, but a lot more is in that documentary. So check it out, and Lord willing, we'll see you here next time. God bless.
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1: Hello, and welcome to North Dakota Family Matters. I'm your host, Mark Jortsma with North Dakota Family Alliance, and today I want to recap a couple of events we had last week. The first event last week was our annual gala, and that was held in Fargo at the Fargo Dome, as it has been now for couple of years. And the speaker, our keynote speaker, was the president of Hobby Lobby, Steve Green, which was fabulous. He did a great job, as you might imagine. He is not only the president of Hobby Lobby and the one who led the case in the Supreme Court for religious freedom when it came to offering abortifacients to his staff under Obamacare. He's also the one of the founders and chairman of the board for Museum of the Bible. So in his presentation, he went through both aspects, but in particular, Museum of the Bible, which looks absolutely great. We were unable to see it when we lived in D.C. because they built it a year after we left. So hopefully when I get out there again, I'd love to see it. The other thing was he has published a number of books, and if you were part of the VIP group and got into the VIP reception, then you'd get a book signed by him, get to meet him, and so on. And we can give you more information about that if you're ever interested for a future speaker. So all in all, it was a great evening. We had almost 400 people there, and it was a wonderful time of inspiration and fellow Christians who are concerned about faith, family, and freedom. The second event we had was a couple days later. It was on Thursday, and it was at the Capitol. The event was National Day of Prayer. And for those of you unfamiliar with it, every year the president and state governors declare the day to be National Day of Prayer. It's the first Thursday in May. And in the past, actually for the past few decades, North Dakota Family Alliance, with the help of a partner or two, has hosted the event at the Capitol. Now, there are multiple events throughout the state. And for instance, there's one in Minot and Dickinson and Fargo, Grand Forks, and so on. But the primary one, I think it's safe to say, is the one at the Capitol. What we have are people who come up and pray for various aspects of our nation. So, for instance, education and the military and the family and the church and so on. It's really a neat way to engage in prayer and kind of encompass all the various aspects of our country and the things we stand for. The event was, as I said, on Thursday of last week in the Capitol in Memorial Hall, which is a great place to have it. We had not quite 200 people, so it was a very good turnout. And the folks going up there and praying were great. We had a choir from Shiloh Christian School. It was a wonderful experience, and it's at noon, and we usually finish up before 1 o'clock, so you can come from work, be there, and you have time to get back to work, and we purposely set it up that way. So if you have not attended in the past, please mark the first Thursday in May down. We will continue to host it, and it will continue to be held, I guarantee you. It's something you don't want to miss.